The Discovery Singers with the song that some have called the theme song of the Reformation. And now the old-fashioned Revival Hour Quartet.

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You are listening to Sounds of Joy. You just heard a Ralph Carmichael quartet. We go back to the old-fashioned Revival Hour quartet with a song that has its historical roots in the Civil War.

It is very, very difficult to win a battle that one does not even know is going on. 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
1: Don't you love the old songs of the faith? I like to call them musical memories. I'm Martha Garvin. You will never know how much I appreciate VCY America and the privilege they've given me to share the older gospel songs with you. You have written to me and told me that you're grateful also. My prayer is that God will continue to bless VCY America. I'm Martha Reed Garvin. I'll see you Sunday evening.
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0: Welcome to Answer the Call, the radio ministry of Heritage Baptist Church and Pastor Curtis McMiller. You know, folks, back in the 1740s, America was in a spiritual crisis over freedom, and pastors on horseback were preaching revival to every city and hamlet across our land. The Christian settlers answered the call, defeated a tyrant, and became the America we know. Today, we have a tyrant of our own making, the invisible tyrant of unbelief. And once again, our pastors are raising the alarm, encouraging us to fight against this enemy we can't see. Here's Pastor McMiller to show us how to once again answer the call.
1: Hello, friends, and welcome once again to another edition of the Answer the Call broadcast. Thank you so much for inviting us into your home this evening. If you have your Bible handy, and I trust that you do, we're going to take our Bible, we're going to turn to Luke chapter number 9, and we want to look at one passage this evening. It's a tremendous verse. It's a verse on commitment, and it's found in chapter number 9, verse number 23. The Lord Jesus Christ is speaking to not only his disciples, but he's referring to the elders and the chief priest, and he makes the statement in verse 23. The Lord says, "And he said to them all, if any man will come after me, let him deny himself and take up his cross daily and follow me." What a tremendous passage concerning commitment. Now, the Bible brings this to our attention as we think of the words of our wonderful, sin-bearing, resurrected Savior, involving the need to take up one's cross daily and follow him. Now, if the Lord makes that statement, and he does in the Word of God, then there is a possibility that there are some who are walking by the Savior's side today may stand a pretty good chance of laying down their cross tomorrow. Perhaps you're listening to the broadcast, and at one time you were thrilled about being in the service of the King. At one time you were captivated by the Lord's active work in your life. But now perhaps you've ignored the Lord. Perhaps tonight, maybe you've forsaken your Savior. Maybe you've altogether rejected the cross. And friend, if that be you, God does not want you to lay the cross down. He wants you to pick it up. And so this evening, I want to speak on that subject, why we cannot lay down the cross. Now, there are two things I notice that the cross will do for any person who is willing to carry it. And Jesus, of course, he says that we all have our own cross to bear. But first and foremost, as we think about carrying the cross, what's so significant about carrying the cross and not laying it down? Number one, as we think of 2 points by way of introduction, it will cause you to live a better life. The Apostle Paul, when he spoke to the believers at the church of Galatia, in Galatians chapter 2, verse 20, Paul says, "I am crucified with Christ. Nevertheless, I live, yet not I, but Christ liveth in me. And the life which I now live in the flesh, I live by the faith of the Son of God, who loved me and gave himself for

0: me. Oh, friend, some people in our day want to give up the cross. There are some people who are afraid of the cross. But according to the Bible, according to the Apostle Paul, if we were to sum up his words and his actions, we would have to agree that Paul believed that the cross made a significant change in his life. By the way, the cross also made a change in my life. Now, when we carry the cross, we will live a better life. We will live a life that is committed to serving the Lord Jesus Christ. So first and foremost, the cross will change our life. It will make us or cause us to live better. Number two, the cross will make you and I not only live better, but labor better. Show me a committed Sunday school teacher, and I'll show you a teacher who has been affected by the cross. Show me someone who is committed to winning souls, and I will show you a soul winner who has been infected and affected by the cross. Show me someone who is committed to cleaning the restrooms in the church, vacuuming the carpet, emptying the church trash, and I'll show you someone who has been mesmerized, captivated, and thoroughly affected by the cross. You see, friend, you labor better because of the weight of the old rugged cross. And the Lord Jesus says, if any man will come after me, let him deny himself and take up his cross daily and follow me. The preacher can preach better when he's willing to carry his cross. The song leader will lead better when that song leader is willing to carry his cross. The Sunday school teacher can teach better when they are willing to carry their cross. Paul further states in the book of Galatians, as he spoke to those believers in Galatians chapter 6, verse 14, Paul said, "But God forbid that I should glory save in the cross of our Lord Jesus Christ, by whom the world is crucified unto me, and I unto the world." You see, friend, the cross has an amazing effect on anyone and everyone who is willing not to lay it down, but are willing to pick it up all across our country this evening. We have church after church after church that has decided to lay down the cross. And because of that, the church has embraced what we call the transgender movement. The church has embraced what we call homosexuality. The church today, because of its negligence in picking up the cross, but rather laying down the cross, has embraced the need to preach and to teach a Christ without a cross. You see, friend, the cross ought to be significant in every church. We have a cross in our church. We have a cross on the outside of our church. We have a cross on church property. Why? Because it is a picture of what our Savior went through to purchase us. Remember, friend, the Bible says that without the shedding of blood, there is no remission of sins. But make no mistake about it, when you understand the significance of the cross, friend, it's going to impact you. It will cause you to live a better life. It will cause you to labor better for the Master. Now, in closing, let me give you three reasons why we cannot lay down the cross. Number one, we cannot lay down the cross because of the price Jesus paid for us. You see, friend, as I've already alluded to it, I am bought with a price. And if you are born again, if you have Jesus as your Savior, you too are bought with a price. The Apostle Peter reminds us of this in 1 Peter chapter 1, verse 18 and 19. Peter said, "For as much as ye know, ye were not redeemed with corruptible things as silver and gold from your vain conversations received by the tradition from your fathers, but with the precious blood of Christ as a lamb without blemish and without spot." You see, beloved, When I carry the cross, even though sometimes it gets heavy, but when it happens, when it gets heavy, it's like the Holy Spirit says to me, Pastor McMiller, you are not your own. You are bought with a price. Jesus Christ died on the cross to purchase you with his own blood. Therefore, the price is too high to just lay down the cross. A certain preacher had committed his life to full-time evangelism. This landed him on the road many a night. Upon his return home one evening, preferring worldly pleasure, his wife left him, taking his children with her. During this time frame, this particular pastor, because of his loneliness and despair, Charles Frederick Wigglers penned these words. Here they are. He said, I would love to tell you what I think of Jesus, since I found in him a friend so kind and true. I would tell you how he changed my life completely. He did something that no other friend could do. No one ever cared for me like Jesus. There's no other friend so kind as he. No one else could take the sin and darkness from me. Oh, how much he cared for me. You see, friend, the truth is the cross will make you go to church when you don't feel like going. The cross will lead you to a soul when you don't feel like leading others to Christ. The cross will make you read your Bible when you don't want to read it. The cross will make you pray when you don't feel like praying. The cross will make you say no to sin when you don't feel like saying no. The cross will make you love your spouse when you don't feel like loving your spouse. You see, friend, you cannot lay the cross down. Why? Because of the price in which our wonderful Savior paid to purchase you and to purchase me. What about it, friend? Have you laid the cross down this evening? Our wonderful Savior has paid so much for you, and the least we can do is stand up for him. What about it? Do you know Jesus as your Savior? You see, friend, before you can lay down the cross, you have to first pick up the cross. And where do you go to pick up the cross? You go directly to the Savior. Jesus died to pay your sin debt. He loves you that much. If you had been the only person on planet Earth when Jesus stepped foot on this side of eternity, he still would have went to an old rugged cross to pay your sin debt. You see, friend, those of you who are listening by way of radio tonight, if you refuse to accept Jesus as your Savior, guess what? Heaven would just not be the same without you. So tonight, I beg you to receive Jesus as your Savior. Call out to him by faith. Invite him into your heart. Trust him and him alone to get you to heaven. And friend, when you do that, when you repent of your sin, when you turn your life over to him, placing your sin upon the body of the sin bearer, your life will change. And then, friend, you can pick up the cross. What about it? Would you be willing to respond to that gospel message? Would you be willing to pick up the cross? Will you be willing to answer the call?
1: And when the war is over and the victory won.
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1: Tuesday, August 11th is Wisconsin's primary election. This election will narrow the field of candidates for the November 3rd election. Early voting is underway and will continue through Friday, August the 7th. If you've received a mail-in ballot, it must be received by Election Day. Otherwise, it will be important for you to show up at the polls August 11th. The ballot includes many offices, including governor, lieutenant governor, attorney general, secretary of state, sheriff, a U.S. House seat, and state assembly. Some will also vote on state senator. To learn what's on your ballot, visit myvote.wi.gov and click on What's on My Ballot. For non

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1: I met a girl in Nigeria, 13 years old, Fulani girl, betrothed to be married to her 40-year-old first cousin. She had her first baby at age 15. She's become a believer, and she started crying because she so desperately wanted her family to come to know the Lord, because until her family comes to know the Lord, she will never see her baby again.
2: Wow.
1: But knowing that if she goes back, they're going to kill her.
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4: Welcome again to the Voice of the Martyrs Radio. My name is Todd Nettleton, and we are in our studio today with Brother Philip. Philip is a field minister for the Voice of the Martyrs, working specifically in Africa and working specifically on the issue of spiritual and emotional needs of persecuted Christians, especially those who have dealt with trauma and are trying to recover from that. 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
1: Thanks, Todd.
4: We talked with Matthew after the Palm Sunday attacks in Jos, and we hit a little bit on what had happened, the fact that there was this attack. These Christians had been killed. It was in a Christian area of the city. It was in a city. It was not out in the countryside. It was in a supposedly safe place for Christians. You were in Jos just a few weeks after those attacks, and so I'd love for you to share with us what the Christians there are saying, how they are responding, and how they were feeling after, like I say, an attack on what was supposed to be a safe place.
1: My experience there is there was a pretty heavy military presence, and things, quite frankly, were tense. And some believers were angry. This hit very close to home. It hit on one of the holiest days of the year for Christians, and it was very brazen. The other thing I think we need to remember about that Palm Sunday attack is it was not isolated. There were several attacks that occurred around that time. And I talked to some of the direct victims of those attacks that were in villages just outside of Jos. One lady that I talked to, 2 days before I arrived, she had lost her sister and her two nieces. There's really not necessarily a good thing to say, but your presence can mean so much. And so with this particular woman who had just lost her sister and her nieces, I just sat with her. We call this at VOM the ministry of presence. Mm-hmm. I sat with her, let her cry, let her express her anger, and she had a lot of anger, but mostly just let her process out loud the gravity of what had just occurred.
4: One of the things I know you also did in Nigeria was you met several Fulani believers in Jesus Christ, and we think of the Fulani, we hear Fulani oftentimes when we describe an attack against a church or attack against a Christian village. It is Fulani Islamists that are attacking. So how is it when you sit down with a Fulani who is a fellow follower of Jesus and maybe share some of their stories?
1: Yeah, it really was amazing because on this trip and over the years I've learned, especially in talking with a Fulani, is that it takes a long time for them to really feel comfortable with you. Jihadism has been part of their history, part of their culture, for somewhere in the neighborhood of 300 to 400 years. The first jihadists in sub-Saharan Africa were Fulani.
4: Wow.
1: And so it is part of who they are.
4: It's baked in.
1: When you hear about attacks, a lot of times the foot soldiers are going to be the Fulani. But I was interested just learning about what their lives were like before they became believers and why they chose to become believers. Because you oftentimes hear about the Fulani as being one of the most unreached people groups out there. But what was interesting in talking to them was, first of all, what their lives were like before they became believers. And I talked to this one young man. He was 23 years old, but he looked like he was about 15. Very slight build. The Fulani tend to be kind of slight in their build. And I asked him, after just getting to know him, what he used to do as a Fulani herdsman. And he said that his value to his tribe was about the same value as the cattle. They only valued what he could do.

0: do for them. And that was the first thing that he said. But the other thing that he said is that his role, and forgive me if this is too graphic, but he was there to send messages to Christian farmers that they were not welcome. He was very slight of build, but he was very precise with a machete. And so he would go into homes at night and attack, kill Christians. And so I asked him, I said, how many Christians do you think you've killed? He said, I lost count at 10.
1: Oh, my.
0: I said, well, what else did you do? Well, I burned down 4 churches. Well, what else did you do? I sent very clear messages to surviving family members that they needed to leave by either destroying their crops or doing other things that we would equate with you know, acts of terror. And so that was what his life used to be like. And then he became a believer. And here's the thing. He was doing all this as a teenager. Okay.
1: Yeah.
0: So think child soldier, right? And we know from our research on child soldiers, once this gets baked in, once they are able to kill indiscriminately, once that really sets in their neurological makeup, it's really hard to get that out.
1: Yeah.
0: Because they become desensitized to it. But here's a man who was very sensitive to what he had done. What ultimately opened his heart, he goes into a Christian farm. He says, I'm going to make sure that they leave, and I'm going to terrorize them. And he said, the woman comes out. The husband wasn't there. The woman comes out. She drops to her knees. He was there to kill her. She drops to her knees, and she said, I know what you're about ready to do to me, but know this, God has already forgiven you.
1: Wow.
0: And she said, if you want to talk more about this Jesus, this God, I will talk to you. And he was so moved because he said, I felt like somebody was treating me like a human being, that they weren't hating me. And so what he did, he had 3 of his buddies with him. They chose not to kill her. They left. Secretly that night, he comes back, knocks at her door. By that point, her husband was there and says, I want to know more about your Jesus.
1: Wow.
0: And here's the thing. He paid a heavy price. He paid such a price. And here's the reason why they're so unreached. When the Fulani come to know the Lord, it's a death sentence. Or for many of them, it's a death sentence. And they know that.
1: Yeah.
0: He goes back. He accepted Christ that night. He goes back and tells his family. And they beat him within an inch of his life. They beat him within an inch of his life. They thought he was dead. Then we got him through our partnerships. We try to reintroduce, our partner tried to reintroduce him into that state with a pastor. The family found out again, and within 24 hours, they had attacked him again and almost killed him a second time.
1: Wow.
0: And so that's the fate. And so those who become Christians, Todd, I mean, you want to talk about a rock solid faith, because they know the cost. Mm-hmm. They've considered the cost, and yet they've chosen to follow Jesus.
1: What is the goal of his discipleship program, or what is his goal when he comes out the other side of this? Does he still want to go back to his area and to the places where his family is, or does he see, like, I can't do that because three strikes, they're going to get me the next time, and they will kill me? What was he hoping for down the road?
0: Well, here's the amazing thing, and I heard this repeatedly from Fulani. They have come to know the Lord. They know the cost. And what I hear is, I want to share the gospel with my family. And I talked to another man, and he had, you know, similar background, killed 8 Christians, not 10 Christians. And he has since become an evangelist to the Fulani.
1: Wow.
0: But here's the thing. You cannot run the Jesus film in an open, like, football field there in the Fulani in northern Nigeria. You can't do that. That's not a good idea.
1: That's a death warrant.
0: That's a death warrant. So they do it in living rooms at night, a very clandestine fashion. But through that, they've seen spiritual fruit in this tribe that is so hard to reach. And who better to do it than other Fulani, right? Because remember, Fulani are a cultural group. They have their distinct language. And so who better to do it? But you hear when you talk to many of these Fulani, this desire to share the gospel with their unsaved family, their unsaved friends, so that their whole tribe, so their whole clan can experience what they've experienced.
1: And as you said, they absolutely 100% know what the cost of that could be and is likely to be, frankly. It's going to be something that costs them their lives. We're talking this week on Voice of the Martyrs Radio with Brother Philip. He is a field minister for the Voice of the Martyrs in Africa. Philip, I want to switch gears a little bit and talk about Burkina Faso. I know just in the last few weeks there was an attack. Another pastor was killed in Burkina Faso. You have spent a lot of time in that country helping Christians, especially Christians who've been displaced. Share a little bit of your experiences there and what the church looks like. What do our brothers and sisters have to endure to follow Christ in Burkina Faso?
0: Yeah, Burkina Faso is an amazing place. It's also the scene of what has been an unfolding tragedy for the past 10 years. After the Arab Spring 2010, 2011, you had a lot of folks that were released from Libyan prisons. They come down, they start this jihadist insurgency, first in Mali and then over in Burkina Faso, all with the goal of establishing their own Islamic state, their own caliphate. ISIS has since changed their center of operation from the Middle East to the Sahel of Africa, and Burkina is part of the Sahel of Africa. So it has really become a global hotbed of jihadism. And Burkina Faso has been really at the epicenter of all that. And I say that because estimated 10% of the population has now been displaced due to these attacks.
1: Wow.
0: Now, here's the thing, Todd. I have done now through a lot of my colleagues in Burkina, we have done surveys of pastors in Burkina Faso, and we found that 17% of them have been displaced. So 7% higher than the national average. And it makes sense because if you are a jihadist, you want to get rid of the church leadership.
1: Yeah.
0: And so they've been displaced. So they've been hit particularly hard. And so I went there and I was really interested. I wanted to know what the experience was like for pastors who have gone through this. Because remember, in African culture, the church leader is functionally part of the leadership of the community. So they have a big role. And so it would make sense then if your leaders are not doing well, then your congregations are not doing well. And the same principle applies here in the United States, but I would say that it's on another level there in Burkina. And so I went there and I just wanted to hear their stories. And what came from it was really stories about how the attacks and the displacement was very much a valley of the shadow of death for these pastors in terms of what they experienced in the days leading up to their forced displacement to safer communities.
1: Talk more about how they process that. And I'm thinking especially from a faith perspective. Like, God, you called me here to this village, and now I can't be in the village that you called me to. I can't be at the church that you called me to. Is there a tendency to say, what are you doing, Lord? Like how could you let this happen? Do they just kind of roll with it and be like, okay, Lord, if I'm moving, I'm going to go and minister over here. And maybe it's different, everybody you talk to.
0: Well, I would say that it's very much akin to a lament. And we know from David's laments that it's crying out, right? How long, O Lord?
1: Yeah.
0: But then at the end of every single one of David's laments is a reaffirmation of who God is. Did they have questions? Did they have deep theological, existential questions? Absolutely. I don't know how you could go through that without asking some of those questions. But in almost every instance, there was a reaffirmation, but God is good. His love endures forever. And so I heard that in most of the conversations I had. Was it easy? Absolutely not. And for many of them, because remember that there is a level of grief, a multifaceted level of grief. Because number one, most every pastor I talked to said their congregations were scattered. So these pastors have been faithfully serving for 20 and 30 years, only in a matter of days to see their congregations scatter across Burkina or across West Africa. And so they're grieving.

0: because in this culture, the congregation becomes their family, right?
1: Yeah.
0: And so they're grieving, but they're also grieving the fact that their standard of living goes down dramatically when they arrive in host communities, because these pastors in rural areas, they support themselves through agriculture. The church, one pastor told me that on an average Sunday, in terms of offerings, they collect about $4. And so what they do is they have land and they support their families through farming and through raising goats and sheep, but they come to host communities and there's no land for them to farm. And so they're grieving because their standard of living goes down. Their children, one pastor told me about how he watched his children become hungrier and hungrier as he was trying to get to a safe community. So these are the sorts of things that you hear. Is there suffering? Yes. But I heard that reaffirmation of God's goodness time and time again.
1: Which is pretty amazing in someone who has suffered so much to say, but God is good. God has been faithful in this situation. How does that impact your faith when you have those conversations and when you see those examples of people who have suffered greatly and yet have stayed so faithful and even stayed upbeat about, like, they're excited about the goodness of God. They're not mourning all that has been lost or not mourning as much maybe as we might.
0: Oh, it's deeply convicting. Deeply convicting, because I think of the things that make me sad. And I don't want to inaccurately portray these pastors as anything more than just human beings. They're not superheroes. There's nothing about being African that makes you hyper-spiritual or anything like that. It's that life has thrown at them certain trials that have forced them to either abandon their faith or grow in their faith. And mercifully, thankfully, they have grown in their faith and become the men that they are. So when I listen to their stories, I'm oftentimes reminded of how much I would like to grow and how much I would be like the rest of my life to be that song where it is about reaffirming God's goodness regardless of what happens.
1: How are we at Voice of the Martyrs coming alongside some of those displaced Christians and displaced pastors? And is there any sign in Burkina of things improving, or is the security situation probably going to get worse?
0: Yeah, I definitely haven't seen any evidence of improving. But what VOM is doing, and this is where it's such a joy to be part of it, because we are doing it holistically. We are treating the whole person. And so what happens is that a pastor is displaced with his family. First thing he needs a place to live, right?
1: Yeah. He needs a roof.
0: Yeah, he needs a roof. And the second thing he needs is he needs something to eat. And so what we've been able to do is connect them with the local church in these host communities and be able to supply those things. The other thing that we do, which is so fun to watch, chickens breed very quickly, and chickens are a good source of meat. And you can keep a family going on chickens. So we supply them with, like, seed money to buy chickens. We teach them how to have chickens. And before long, these pastors have all these chickens. And the nice thing is you don't need 100 acres to have chickens, right? You can have a small little like chicken hutch. And the great thing is you can feed your family with the chickens. You can also trade the chickens for other food commodities, but you can also sell the chickens for money. And you might think, well, what's the big deal? You know, it's just a chicken. We have found that pastors who go into some of these rural areas, that is literally what they use in order to keep the ministry alive in some of these rural areas where you might have a church of 10 people, but because of the chicken program, they're able to feed their family and continue kingdom work in some of the hardest parts of Burkina, where they are like distinct minorities, like 1% of the population being Christians. But because of chickens, you can keep the ministry going. And as a result, the churches slowly grow. Yeah. And I've seen this over and over again. And the third thing that comes up is that we get them the emotional and spiritual care that they need. So that once they've processed it, once they can feed their families, once they have a bunch of little chickens running around, we can reach some of those heart issues. Mm-hmm. And what's interesting is that culturally, talking about feelings is not part of that culture. In fact, in some of the local languages, you don't even have words for the same emotions that we have. But you give them permission to start feeling, and all of a sudden, fellowship builds among the pastors. You take away the shame of having nightmares and fear and things like that. And as a result, they start growing stronger. They start mm-hmm. healing. And as church leaders, then they start passing that on to their congregations. Yep. And so you see more of a message akin to what we see in the life of Jesus, where he's willing to weep in front of others. And that's where things get really exciting, because as a result of this unspeakable violence, you can come around and you can actually equip them so that they return to their home villages, sometimes in a stronger place.
1: Mm-hmm. And the holistic approach, the dignity of work, of having, like, you're raising your family's food. It's not a handout. It's your work that's providing that. It's such a great thing to be a part of, literally life-changing ministry. And as you say, as we reach pastors, then that filters down into whole congregations, and it spreads. It just is such a great way to do the ministry. When you think about the work that you're doing in Africa, when you think about our persecuted brothers and sisters in Africa, what are the things that you worry about, and what are the things that bring you joy?
0: You know, I think that what brings me joy is seeing the way God continues to move even in the darkest parts of the earth. And so that's what brings me joy. And what I've seen in my work in Burkina, the Congo, Nigeria, is it doesn't matter how bad it gets, God can move mightily in the hardest of situations and continue to advance his kingdom, win new souls for the Lord, even in those most seemingly dire circumstances. And let me reiterate, these pastors suffer. But you know what? You know who else suffered? Our Lord and Savior suffered.
1: Yeah.
0: All they are doing is, in a very personal way, following his example of suffering and suffering well. But I'll be honest, when you hear about the suffering, these are brothers and sisters. It hurts.
1: It's a weight. Yeah.
0: I met a girl in Nigeria, Todd, 13 years old, Fulani girl, betrothed to be married to her 40-year-old first cousin. They tricked her into getting married. She had her first baby at age 15. Mm-hmm. And I hurt for this girl. I hurt for this girl. She's become a believer. And we talked about the Fulani earlier. They do not show feeling. When I asked about her baby, that she had to leave in order to be a Christian, she started crying. Before asking her about her baby, she didn't even look at me. As stoic as anybody I've ever talked to, she started crying. And she started crying because she so desperately wanted her family to come to know the Lord. Because until her family comes to know the Lord, she will never see her baby again.
1: Wow.
0: And I hurt for her because here's a mother yearning for her baby, but knowing that if she goes back, they're going to kill her. 18-year-old girl. And I want so desperately to be able to join her and do something so this young woman can see her baby again.
1: Yeah. I think of many of you who are probably praying for someone to come to faith and maybe thinking about giving up hope, or you just feel like this person might be beyond the reach of God. I want you to listen to this conversation again. Go to vomradio.net. 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Listen again to the story of the Fulanis that Brother Philip has met and talked to, people who were killers of Christians who are now walking with Jesus. Their hearts have been changed. I hope that encourages you this week. Philip, thank you so much for your ministry. Thank you for your passion to meet needs and to come alongside our persecuted brothers and sisters. And thanks for being our guest this week on Voice of the Martyrs Radio.
0: Right. Thanks, Todd.
1: 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And I hope you'll be back with us next week. 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I know you'll be encouraged by our conversation next week right here on the Voice of the Martyrs Radio Network.
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4: I would rather lie on a stove and broil for a million years than go into eternity with the horrors that hang over my soul. I have given my immortality for gold, and its weight sinks me into an endless, hopeless, helpless hell.
3: From Greenville, South Carolina, Bob Jones University presents Miracles. Through the ages, men have tried to live without God and have discovered that it can be done, successfully too by man's standards. Men have attained wealth without prayer, glory without sacrifice, and honor without righteousness. Yes, men can live without God. But die without God? Ah, that is a different matter. Men have come to death scoffing, but the sight of that specter makes even the bravest wince, and the cries of the lost prove that it is hell to die without God. Voltaire, the French writer, dedicated his life to destroying God. He believed that Christ was a fool, Christianity a passing fancy, and he believed that he was the tool for its destruction.
5: Christ? Curse the wretch. In 20 years, Christianity will be no more. My single hand shall destroy the edifice it took 12 apostles to rear. I shall give my life to tearing it down. Hear the music of the presses? They are printing the pages that will destroy the last vestiges of Christianity. Faster, faster, roll them faster. Christ will soon be gone.
3: In less than 20 years, Voltaire was dead, but Christianity lived on. Ironically, the very presses with which he had published materials in hopes of destroying Christ were later used to print New Testaments. In his last days, his physician sought to tell him the truth.
6: When I compare the death of a righteous man, which is like the close of a beautiful day, with that of Voltaire, I see the difference between bright, serene weather and a black thunderstorm. Why is it my lot that this man should die under my hands?
5: Help me. I am abandoned by God and man. I will give you half of what I am worth if you will give me 6 months' life. Then I shall go to hell, and you will go with me. Oh, Christ! Oh, Christ!
6: But, Mr. Voltaire, trust Christ. Trust God. The blood of Christ can still avail for your sins. Do you not remember what I have told you?
5: Yes, my friend, I remember. And you are the only one who has given me good advice. Had I but followed it, I should not be in the horrible condition which I am now in. Oh, but it is too late. Too late. I have swallowed nothing but smoke. I have intoxicated myself with the incense that turned my head. You can do nothing for me. Send me a mad doctor. Have compassion on me. I am mad. And I am lost. Lost. Lost.
6: I cannot think of it without shuddering. As soon as he saw that all of the means he had employed to increase his strength had just the opposite effect, death was constantly before his eyes. From this moment, madness took possession of his soul. He expired under the torments of the Furies.
5: Send me a mad doctor! Have compassion on me. I am mad. There is a God, and I am lost. Lost. Lost.
3: Mahatma Gandhi, the Indian philosopher of our century, gave his life to a system which propounds the virtues of meditation and self-sacrifice, but which rejects Jesus Christ as Savior. Millions of his countrymen follow the example of this good man who spoke with calm assurance of his hope.
0: Gandhi Sahib, you must not go out today. You are weak from the fast.
5: The people are waiting. I must speak to them. They are anxious for evening prayers.
0: But you are so tired. Is it worth it, this endless beating of yourself?
5: My child, of course it is. Not worth it. Hinduism entirely satisfies my soul. I tell you in all humility that Hinduism, as I know it, fills my whole being, and I find a solace in its readings that I miss even in the Sermon on the Mount. Our bright hope is in Hinduism. Now, let us go out.
3: But after a life of denial and self-sacrifice to gain his ends, Mahatma Gandhi, before his death, admitted the hopelessness of denial and sacrifice in a Christless existence.
5: My days are numbered. I am not likely to live very long. Perhaps a year or a little more. For the first time in 50 years, I find myself in the slough of despond. All about me is darkness. I am praying for light.
3: Charles IX ascended to the throne of France in 1560. He believed he held the power to decide the fate of the Huguenots, zealots for Christ.
7: My son, you must not dismiss my advice. These fanatics will hurt your cause, as well as that of the church.
8: Who can hurt the cause of the King of France? Which of my advisors would dare suggest such a thing?
7: I'm not one of your advisors, Charles. I am your mother, and I dare suggest it. Beware of these Huguenots. They are dangerous.
8: A mere handful of fanatics.
7: Their number grows, and they preach treason. It is dangerous to tolerate those who preach allegiance to other than the King of France.
8: I will have their leaders imprisoned.
7: You think that will stop them?
8: They will be killed.
7: It will take more than that to uproot this evil. It must be purged from France.
8: First, we will see how they do without leaders. Let a list be drawn up for arrests and executions. What are those doleful sounds I hear?
7: The sounds of traitors going to their deaths.
8: And those babes?
7: The sounds of the children who insist on dying with their parents.
8: Fools and fanatics. Let no lives be spared until this Huguenot evil has disappeared from the land.
3: Before the bloodbath ordered by Charles was over, more than 115,000 Huguenots perished, attesting to their faith in the kingship of Christ. And when Charles IX, King of France, lay dying, he saw passing before his vision an endless procession of those he had ordered killed.
8: Asleep or awake, I see them. They drip with blood. They point at their open wounds. Oh, that I had spared at least the little infants. What blood, what murder, what evil counsels I have followed. I know not where I am. How will all this end? What shall I do? I am lost forever. I know it. I am lost.
3: Voltaire the writer, Gandhi the philosopher, and Charles IX the king, each proved that it is possible to live without God. But it is dying without God that is impossible. And not just these, but millions of others have looked over the river at the point of death and trembled with fear, begging for another minute, another breath, another chance. But it is too late. But what of death in Christ? What of the death of those who determine to live for God and who die in Him? Paul the Apostle leaves a scriptural record.
9: I have fought a good fight. I have finished my course.

0: I have kept the faith. Henceforth there is laid up for me a crown of righteousness.
1: Sir David Brewster, inventor of the kaleidoscope, cried on his deathbed,
2: I will see Jesus. I shall see him as he is. I have had the light for many years. Oh, how bright it is. I feel so safe and satisfied.
1: Martha McCracken gave those surrounding her deathbed a glimpse of the place to which she was going.
3: How bright the room. See, angels. How full of angels.
1: And John Lythe gave a victorious testimony in death.
4: Can this be death? Why, it is better than living. Tell them I die happy in Jesus.
1: Of the godly, Scripture says, precious in the sight of the Lord is the death of his saints. But Job says of the wicked in death, that terrors shall make him afraid on every side, and shall drive him to his feet. And terrors take hold on him as waters, a tempest stealeth him away in the night. The Scripture also says, but as many as received him, to them gave he power to become the sons of God, even to them that believe on his name. Fear death? What fear is there for the sons of God? Nay, for the Christian, death is gain and victory. Only those who reject Christ need fear the terrors that come in the night.
5: I have given my immortality for gold, and its weight sinks me into an endless, hopeless, helpless hell.
4: Can this be death? Why, it is better than living. Tell them I die happy in Jesus.
2: I will give you half of what I am worth if you will give me 6 months' life. Have compassion on me. I am mad. There is a God, and I am lost. Lost. Lost.
3: How bright the room. See the angels. The room is full of angels.
4: I find myself in the slough of despond. All about me is darkness.
0: I have fought a good fight. I have finished my course. I have kept the faith. Henceforth there is laid up for me a crown of righteousness, and not to me only, but unto all them also that love his appearing.
1: Today's Miracles was adapted for radio by Gene Martin. Heard on this program were Velma Eubanks, Gladys Bazanson, Linda St. John, Richard Rupp, William Moose, Charles Kelch, Edward Panosian, Gene Fisher, Charles Smith. Musical effects were by Jim Martin, with Rod Helder as technical engineer. Miracles was directed by Corbin Tabler, and this is Dave Yerrick.

A Treasury of Great Hymns. Cecil Frances Alexander was a pastor's wife in Ireland. She was characterized as an ardent churchwoman, a friend of the poor and needy, and as having a notable love for children. And her testimony hymn, Jesus Calls Us, has been sung for nearly 150 years. We'll tell the story as Bob Jones University presents A Treasury of Great Hymns.

0: Hello, this is Charles Kelsch. Cecil Frances Humphreys Alexander was part of a new generation, women born in the first quarter of the 19th century who wrote songs still loved and sung by Christians across the English-speaking world. By the time she was 9 years old, Cecil Humphreys had already begun to write. Her father was an officer in the Royal Marines. Though he loved his family, he was a very stern man. So fearful was Cecil of his criticism, she would hide her poems under a carpet. One day, her father discovered her hiding place. Cecil was overjoyed when, instead of scolding, Major Humphreys praised her writing efforts. He encouraged her to share her poems with her family and friends. As a young adult, Cecil felt called to work with children, leading them to Christ and training them in the Scriptures. She found poetry to be an effective tool. By the time she was 30, Cecil had become widely known through publication of her Hymns for Little Children, a collection of short poems on the Apostles' Creed, the Lord's Prayer, and the Ten Commandments. This 30-page booklet was reprinted about 100 times. Another widely accepted book was Verses for Holy Season for the use of schoolrooms. In the preface of yet another work, The Sunday Book of Poetry, Cecil wrote,
1: "A namby-pamby style is most unpleasant to children, especially to boys. It's surprising how soon they can understand and follow a high order of poetry, especially when it assumes a narrative form and has the aid of rhyme. May this volume in some measure tend to praise God the Father, the Son, and Holy Spirit, to contemplate life and death and their own hearts, as Christians should."
0: All profits received from her writings were given to the Irish School for the Deaf. This gracious lady was modest about her writing. In fact, she did not like praises to be written or spoken about her works. However, when she was told that someone had trusted Jesus Christ as Savior through her hymns or poems, she did rejoice. Just as her career seemed firmly established, Cecil's life took an unexpected turn of events. Two serious suitors courted Miss Humphrey's affections. One of these was a preacher, the Reverend William Alexander. His income was extremely limited, but Cecil viewed the prospect of sharing William's ministry in Londonderry as a great opportunity. She was 32 when they were married. Cecil Frances Alexander threw herself wholeheartedly into her new calling. Her husband said of her,
2: "She moves about like a ministering angel. From one poor home to another, from one bed of sickness to another, from one sorrow to another she goes. Christ is ever with her and in her, and all feel her godly influence."
0: In the midst of her duties as wife, mother, and ministering angel, Cecil still found time to write. Among her many works, some 400 altogether, she wrote the challenging hymn of commitment and service, "Jesus Calls Us." This was one of the few hymns of Cecil Alexander's not specifically written for children. Her husband asked her to write a poem for the church's commemoration of St. Andrew's Day. In her preparation, she must have reread the calling of Andrew as recorded in Matthew chapter 4.
1: "And Jesus, walking by the Sea of Galilee, saw two brethren, Simon called Peter, and Andrew his brother, casting a net into the sea, for they were fishers. And he saith unto them, Follow me, and I will make you fishers of men. And they straightway left their nets and followed him."
0: Mrs. Alexander pictured the scene by the Sea of Galilee. Remembering her own calling, she wrote the compelling words,
1: "Jesus calls us o'er the tumult of our life's wild, restless sea. Day by day his sweet voice soundeth, saying, Christian, follow me."
0: On November 30th, 1852, Dr. Alexander closed his St. Andrew's Day sermon with his wife's new poem, challenging God's people to answer Christ's call to discipleship.
2: "Jesus calls us. By thy mercy, Savior, may we hear thy call. 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

0: next U.S. Attorney General. Florida Senator Republican Rick Scott tells the Salem Radio Network mainstream Democrats he knows on Capitol Hill have lost their way and are intimidated by the socialist wing of the party.
1: They're scared of Mondami and AOC. They vote like Mondami and AOC would vote. And so they've lost their party. They can't stand up for themselves. And so even if they're not radical, they're voting radical because they're scared to death. I mean, Mondami and AOC run the Democrat Party now.
0: Vice President J.D. Vance telling the Hugh Hewitt Show on the Salem Radio Network that his brand new book, Communion, focuses on his personal faith journey and how it is okay to question your faith.
2: God works through imperfect people. And so the argument is not that the church is perfect. The argument is not that the church always succeeds in its effort to help people and to serve people. The argument, though, is that this institution, in its very imperfect way, does reveal something about Jesus Christ and his love for people. And you have to be able to accept the good and the bad in the same way that you have to be able to read the Bible and say, well, King David was this terrible guy, and yet he was the chosen person to kind of implement God's kingdom at that time in history.
0: Middle East tensions remain high as Iran presses new demands over the Strait of Hormuz. Fighting has intensified in Yemen, while the UAE reports an Iranian missile struck an ADNOC-owned ship. And the U.S. lost 23,000 jobs in July. This is SRN News. Arkansas goes all in on the culture of life.
3: The state government has granted $1.7 million to pro-life pregnancy centers this year and is vowing to give $3.5 million in 2027. The Arkansas Family Council is cheering the grants, adding, quote, providing public money for pregnancy resource centers is a major part of reducing the number of abortions in the state, and we deeply appreciate the Arkansas legislature and the governor for their commitment to supporting these good organizations. Michael Harrington reporting.
0: Muslim parents in several Islamic schools are suing Texas, claiming the state's school voucher program discriminates against them because of their religion. Texas says the schools hosted events involving CAR, an organization the state has designated as a terrorist group, though the U.S. State Department has not. Texas established the voucher program under a law Republican Governor Abbott signed. This is SRN News.
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I cooked up that name because I was going through a lot of the beautiful songs and melodies that have stored in our recording studio over the many, many years, and thought it would be kind of neat to bring some of them back. Some of them actually had to be brought back from magnetic tape. And so if you notice a little technical deficiencies once in a while, please understand that these are all coming back from way back when, some of them back in the 70s and 80s. But I thought you would enjoy this. I remember not too many years ago, a good friend, Pastor Andrew Hollier, came to visit us here at the studios. He is a missionary in Australia. And knowing during his pastorate in Milwaukee many years ago, we enjoyed his rich baritone voice. And he would sing songs that just had a tenderness, but a power that really touched the heart. And so that particular day he was here, we went up to the studios and got out the old hymnal. And he sat there and said, well, let's try this one. And we went on from song to song and kept them in the archives here. And I thought you might enjoy just some of these that have never been heard on the air before, but we call them homespun harmonies. And here it is, Pastor Andrew Hollier, and I hope you enjoy it.

We did 35 different songs and, of course, did some editing and adding some instrumentation afterwards. But it was a real joy. And it was a great experience for me to work with Pastor Hollier and the songs that he chose to be a blessing. So now you've heard it on the air. Because He Lives, I Can Face Tomorrow, a song of encouragement. Well, now the opening theme that you hear, Bless the Lord, O My Soul, and All That's Within Me, Roy Allen, Tom Sander, Doug Stoda, and myself went out to the studio one day, and we just I don't know if the word fooling around sounds appropriate, but we were just kind of freelancing a little bit there, and one of the engineers happened to capture that, and hey, it's kind of a song that lifts up praise to the Lord, and so we're just kind of using that as our opener. One morning, I think it was between 9 and noon, a group of young people from Calvary Baptist Church in Menominee Falls came in and actually put together a CD. Well-disciplined, well-directed, well-arranged, and well-practiced. And that song, you'll hear it now, Be Strong in the Lord.

0: Oh, a lot of good memories there when that was recorded. Group of young people, 61 of them in the studios, well-behaved, well-organized, well-trained, and put out some very nice music there from Calvary Baptist Church in Menominee Falls. Now, this next cut, we're going to go several hundred miles away from our studios because we had a remote recording equipment down in Winona Lake, Indiana at the Billy Sunday Tabernacle. That particular year, and this dates back to the 60s, 1963. And we happen to have our stereo recorder there, and we're doing the sound for that entire ministry there during those days at Youth for Christ's annual convention there. And we brought the microphones and the PA speakers and everything and wired that old tabernacle. And then we also had our recording equipment. And on this particular morning, there were 300 kids that got up on the platform, and it was a 300-voice choir. And Kurt Kaiser was directing the group, and you will hear it even as we recorded it back in 1963 in a song, I'm Following Jesus Each Step of the Way.
1: Right now, you sit back and relax and enjoy this program of music and messages geared just for you. Here's Kurt Kaiser and the 300-voice choir.

Oh, there were 5,000 kids in that audience, and what a joy it was to hear these kids singing praise to the Lord. You know, music has changed over the years, but I'll tell you what, when young people like that, these are teenagers all singing, "I'm Following Jesus." A young man many years ago came to volunteer at our studios. His name was Alan Knuth. He would walk from Boys Tech all the way to the studios because he didn't have a car. And then he would spend a few hours serving in our early beginning broadcast ministry. He was a volunteer. Years later, he became full-time on our staff and later went on to other ministries serving the Lord. But we have a recording that we're going to play right now of Al and Donna, his wife. They came to us several years ago now to record their little album. As I think in terms of what it was all about, we actually laid layers of sound, and you'll hear several together. It was called "I Can't, But Jesus Can."

Many times I'm sure you run into that barrier, things you can't do, but you know Jesus can. And I enjoy bringing back Alan Donna on a number of songs that he recorded in our studios. You hear more of those, and I think you'll enjoy them as well. It was, I think, a year or so ago. Boy, time goes by so quick. We were up in, I think it was Bloomer, and I met a young lady who I could tell by her voice. It was a very lovely voice, and I asked her if she had ever done a CD. Her name was Polly Newman. And so I asked her if she would ever consider this, and she and her husband one time came down to Milwaukee, and we had the privilege of doing some recording. And here's one of those songs Polly Newman did on that day. It's a song that I think you'll enjoy.

the voice of Polly Newman, and always enjoy the production of good gospel music. Well, I'm going way back in time when my wife and I first came to Milwaukee. We became attenders of the Lincoln Park Bible Church. And it was a church pastored by Pastor Emery Johnson. And he, with a good Scandinavian name there, had been known even to my parents. And my parents said that the first time I heard him speak, that I was a baby in a basket. Now, that was a long time ago. But they indicated that they had heard Pastor Johnson up in Duluth, Minnesota. Well, he's been with the Lord now a number of years. But his son, Dr. Roger Johnson, a very well-known orthopedic surgeon. Also, I knew Roger when he was in college, and we used to, I played the accordion, he played the guitar, and we pretended we were the Palermo Brothers, I guess. We called it Sweden's answer to the spaghetti problem, but had a lot of fun and sharing gospel music. But Roger, before his dad passed away,

He did some recording, having a recording studio there in his home. And I think you'll enjoy this song. And those who may remember Pastor Emery Johnson and his ability to not only preach, but also sing. Let's see. There we go.

Pastor Emory Johnson, and I remember he had that unique ability to pluck the guitar in what I call the Scandinavian way. We'll understand it better by and by. We've got a lot of musical pastors out there that you may not be aware of. And here's another. I remember Pastor Paul Touches from Emmanuel Bible Church in Sheboygan stopped in some years ago and did some recording, and here's a song that I think you'll enjoy.

Well, the minutes go buzzing by so quickly here, and I thought you might be enjoying with us some of the old recordings that we have in our studios. Sounds many of them hadn't even been on the air, but we've done some recording and actually going back in history. And figure that you might enjoy some of the sounds that we have enjoyed here in our studios as we have homespun harmony coming.

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1: For Abraham Lincoln, it was 87. But for us, it is 250 years ago. Hi, this is Randy Melchert. 250 years ago, the Declaration of Independence was developed, drafted, and debated in the old State House in Philadelphia, Pennsylvania, now known as Independence Hall. Across the street is the Liberty Bell, and along the way, we can find the Betsy Ross House, Carpenter's Hall, the Old Burial Ground, the Ben Franklin Museum, the Revolutionary War Museum, and the Philadelphia Society of the Bible. We'll also get a photo at the famous Rocky Steps, try a Philly steak and cheese. We'll even head over to Lancaster and enjoy one of the smorgasbords, as well as Sight and Sound in Lancaster that'll be performing Joshua. 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

Well, greetings, everybody, and welcome to Inspiration Time. This is Hilton Griswold saying hello today. How you're getting along at your place and your work and so on, wherever you are, we're just glad you're listening and watching today of Inspiration Time. Brother John, Sister Ethel, it's sure good.

0: To have you folks with us today, and are we having one wonderful time?
1: We sure are.
0: Yes, sirree. And
1: great.
0: Getting to sing and getting to play for the folks. This first song, I've got I don't know how many requests for. I was made in His image. I was born to serve the Lord. I want y'all to follow along with me. You may not quite remember this song, but it goes quite a ways back.
1: Great.
0: But it's a song I don't think that many of the folks up in this part of the area world, where we are here in our studios, I don't think they hear that very often, born to serve the Lord. But there are areas they really sing this song a lot. Well, let me give over here the piano. And with Sister Ethel on the organ, Brother John on the cello, and me plucking away over here on the piano. And this one is number 120 in my songbook. And Bud Chambers wrote the song. It was dedicated. It was copyrighted by the Jimmy Davis Music Company, back in 1959, born to serve the Lord, key of E flat.
1: E flat.

0: Praise God.
1: I was born to serve the Lord. You know, if you think about that, God did not make an individual, create a body, and put a living soul in that individual to condemn him to a lost eternity. Mm-hmm. Never. Mm-hmm. That's why the scripture says, for God so loved the world, everybody, every
0: Praise
1: individual,
0: God.
1: Nobody left out. Mm-hmm. And his desire is that I make heaven my home. That's his desire.
0: Yes, yes.
1: Think about that. Well, that was beautiful. Thank you, folks, for helping me. Playing something that you don't know.
0: That's right.
1: Oh, that's great. Well, I think you know about this. You may have heard this next song quite a bit. I think Benny Triplett wrote a very beautiful song. How about your heart? Is it right with God?
0: Yes.
1: For that's the thing that counts today.

How about your heart? Is it right with God? For that's the thing that counts today. Marlon Lefebvre wrote this song. Without him, we could do nothing. Without him, I'd surely fail. And that's what happened to Marlon. He failed. He was he got in with the wrong crowd in early life. And his mom, when I had Eva May on my program, she said, the hardest thing I ever did in my life was to look at my own son and tell him, you cannot live in our house and live the kind of a life on dope and alcohol that you've turned to. You can't do that. She said, that's the hardest thing I ever did in my life. That was her own boy, her own flesh and blood. And to have your own child and to tell him, you've got to get out. But she did. Well, it didn't take Marlon very long to come to his senses, because he thought he could get out in the world and live on the Lefebvre name. But you see, nobody knew Marlon Lefebvre at that time. And so he just went to the bottom. And in one Sunday morning, he got into a church and got back to the Lord. Called his mom and said, Mom, can I come home? And she said, he told him her what had happened. So she said, you sure can.

And so it came home, and not long after he wrote this song, "Without him, I'd surely fail. Without him, I'd be like a boat without a sail." Well, now, of course, Mylon Lefevre is known a long ways around the country now, but not then. But today, he's just doing a real, real good job. So sing with me. Let's see. What do I do that in? E flat. Without him.

0: Without him, how lost I would be. Yes. Oh, that's a beautiful song. And Mylon Lefevre wrote a beautiful song there. I think that's great. It copyrighted in 1963. Well, this next song, I think everyone... Oh, that's Ray. I know good and well. Good morning,
1: hi,
0: sir.
1: Grizzle.
0: How are you?
1: I'm doing great.
0: Well,
1: and look
0: great.
1: Who's here.
0: Yes, sir. I tell you, we
1: musicians here.
0: We got the Wanamakers, and we've been having a wonderful time around
2: yes,
0: here.
2: Yes, we
0: In
2: have.
0: Fact, I think this is the song I want.
3: Oh, I had something I was going to read to you.
0: Oh?
3: Wait a second. Let me see if I can find it. Where did I... Oh, here it is, Hilton.
0: That's a wonderful place to keep that.
3: When I was in college, as a saxophone major in college, we were doing a concert. I was playing a bass sax, which is one size bigger than a baritone, John, if you know your saxophone line at all. And I sat down. It was just before the concert was to begin, and my music wasn't there. And I thought, where's my music? I went running back to my locker in the Fine Arts Building. It wasn't there. And then I remembered where it was, went running back to stage. Just as the curtain's opening, I come running in the stage and reach down and pull the music out of the bell of my bass saxophone. And of course, the audience goes nuts, and the director goes nuts, too. But I had something I wanted to read.
0: Okay.
3: Do you know that we're family?
0: Yes, sir.
3: Do you know that we're family?
0: Yes, sir. Yes.
3: Consequently, you are no longer foreigners and aliens, but fellow citizens with God's people and members of God's household. In him, the whole building is joined together and rises to become a holy temple to the Lord.
0: Yes, sir.
3: We are joined together as a family. I think that's great. I like being family with
2: God.
3: And John and Ethel, it's great.
0: Yes, sir. That's were we talking about that just a little while ago on one of our programs, Brother John, about that family going to get

0: home and what singing mm-hmm. is going to take place. And
1: yes,
0: and then you
1: yes.
0: said, yeah, and we're going to have a big orchestra.
1: Yes, we are. We're going to have some cellos in yes. that orchestra as well.
0: Right.
2: We used to have a joke that, you know, you'd have the singers and then the instrumentalists would come in and say, well, now the musicians are here, as if the singers were not the musicians. It's going to be tremendous. I mean, we have so much fun.
1: Oh, yes.
2: Just right here, sitting around and playing and singing and having a good time together, but I can't imagine what it's going to be like.
0: Yeah, and we've got so
2: it's
0: many,
2: all together.
0: Right, and we've got so many people out there in the homes, and they sing right along with us.
2: Do they?
0: Yes.
2: See,
0: sir.
2: I can't hear that. You got better ears than I do.
0: Yeah.
2: What are we going to do? Are we going to do a song?
0: Yeah, this one right here that Bill Gaither wrote. I'm so glad I'm a part of the family of God. Now, let's see. You play here, and
2: all
0: then
2: right.
0: I'm going to sing this verse part,
2: okay.
0: And then we'll go back and to the chorus again. But we'll start on the chorus. I'm so glad I'm a part of the family of God.
2: All right.
0: And let's see. What did I say we did that in? F.
2: I
1: forgot.

0: Oh, God. Isn't that wonderful?
1: Yes.
0: Oh, that sounded great. That just all those going together, that sounded great.
2: I'm glad I'm part of the family of God with you, Hilton.
0: Yeah, thank you. We are too. That's wonderful. I'm glad you read that. That's nice.
2: That was right out of the scriptures in Ephesians, and I was just at a worship seminar where that was read. And I thought I'd share that with you. I thought you might enjoy that. But
0: that's
2: really
0: great.
2: Well, I'm going to go ahead and take off.
0: Well, thank you for coming by.
2: Thank you for letting me just drop in, just like family.
0: Yeah, right. Oh, do it again.
2: John Ethel. We'll see you guys. Bye-bye.
0: Do it again. I've got to sing a very special song, folks. A little lady that wrote to me and said, I'm homebound and I can't get out. And I just wait for your program, and there's a song that I want you to sing. His eye is on the sparrow, so I know he watches me. You remember that? Well, I want to show you something. Bill Gaither put out this songbook, and on this particular song, His Eye is on the Sparrow. Charlie Gabriel wrote this.
1: Yes.
0: Will you look whose picture he put on that? Now, that picture was taken in 1946.
1: Is that right?
0: Mm-hmm. Bill Lyles, our bass singer, had just joined with us. Of course, these three are Blackwoods.
1: Right.
0: And of course, that's me.
1: At the piano.
0: Yep.
1: Great. And back in 46.
0: 1946. When that picture was made. And he put that picture on this particular page of song, His Eye is on the Sparrow, so I know he watches me. So somebody must be watching us, all right.
1: Praise God.
0: Well, let's see.
1: That's great.
0: What key do I do that in?
1: Yes, let us know, okay?
0: Yeah, I need to tell you. Well, I think I do that in 2 flats, B flat.
1: Okay, all right.
0: That's not too many flats there for you. Okay.
1: That's not like
0: His eyes on the sparrow.
1: Okay.
0: I think that's what I do. Okay, let's see.

0: Oh, that's a great, great song. And, of course, it goes a long, long ways back. I don't know how old that old song is, but it goes a long ways back, long ways. Well, here's another one we got to do, folks. I've got a very special request for this one. And you remember back in the Old Testament, what have I got? That's it, 130. Stuart Hamblin wrote this song. And we sing the chorus a lot about the key of C.
1: All right.
0: No, F.

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This is Hilton Griswold saying goodbye. God bless you, everyone.

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0: With SRN News, I'm Ron Taylor. Ukrainian President Zelensky visited Serbia for talks with its president.
1: It's been 8 years since a Ukrainian president visited Serbia and held talks with Serbian President Aleksandar Vučić. This visit came as Russia attacks Kiev and its surrounding region, where at least 4 people were killed, including a child. Zelensky said deliveries of Patriot air defense interceptors had slowed and that the U.S. has agreed to let Ukraine manufacture Patriot systems. But bureaucracy is slowing the process of obtaining licenses. I'm Rika Ann Garcia.
0: That polling miss in the Senate Democratic Michigan primary may have been revealing a huge problem.
2: Polls dramatically underestimated Abdul El-Sayed's performance among non-college whites in the Michigan Senate primary, predicting a 30-point lead where he barely won by 5 points, exposing systemic polling flaws. Expert Scott Rasmussen attributes this to overrepresentation of overeducated voters.

0: grads, eager to respond to polls, combined with the unpredictability of turnout in high-stakes primaries. Ken Lorman reporting.
1: Vice President J.D. Vance is out with a new book focusing on his faith and says he's learned a lot about Christian growth over the years.
2: You have to work at it.

0: narrow 50-49 vote Saturday came after a bruising confirmation fight that exposed deep concerns in both parties about installing President Trump's former personal attorney atop the Justice Department. This is SRN News. I'm Ron Taylor reporting. An Arkansas family sues Grok.
1: The artificial intelligence program is being blamed for helping spread child pornography. The Arkansas mom and dad say a photographer used Grok to turn innocent photos he took of their 10-year-old daughter and other kids into child porn. The photographer has been arrested and charged with 200 counts of making indecent images of kids. But the parents say the AI company shares responsibility and should be punished too. Michael Harrington reporting.
0: Seattle Storm co-owner Celeste Keaton has been fined by the WNBA and suspended from attending the team's next five home games. The suspension comes after Keaton berated a pair of teenage fans after a game last week. The teens were holding signs supporting Sophie Cunningham, a player for the Indiana Fever, who has spoken out against transgenderism. Cunningham voiced support for barring males from female sports in an ESPN article published last month. She's been blasted by LGBT advocates on social media as well. This is SRN News. After Dr. Anthony Fauci invoked the Fifth Amendment 111 times last week rather than answer questions by senators, the Senate Committee on Homeland Security voted.
2: Ephesians 5, verse 2. And walk in love as Christ also hath loved us and hath given himself for us an offering and a sacrifice to God for a sweet-smelling savor. Ephesians 5, verse 2, God's expectation that we will love as Christ has loved us.
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6: How do you do? 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Well, the answer lay in the extraordinary strength that came when his heart and mind and life were unshackled.

This is Unshackled, true life stories of people set free from the chains of darkness, dramatized and produced in Chicago by Pacific Garden Mission. Unless you've slept on the ground night after night, keeping warm however possible, you can't appreciate how good it is to sleep in a clean bed, safe from all intruders. And that's why the doors never close at Pacific Garden Mission. The homeless are offered every kind of help, including food, clothing, medical and dental care, classes and counseling. Often, men and women also receive the gift of new life at the old lighthouse. But sometimes, change comes very slowly, or seemingly not at all. Even so, folks at Pacific Garden Mission never give up on them. They know what it means to be rescued, like the man in this story. Now for broadcast around the earth, here's program number 2521 in the series Unshackled, the program that makes you face yourself and think.

0: Mr. and Mrs. Anderson, your son has Bright's disease.
1: Bright's disease? What's that?
0: Chronic inflammation of the kidneys.
2: Well, is there a treatment?
0: No. And even if he pulls through now, this kind of problem in childhood generally leads to renal failure later in life.
2: How much later?
0: Well, with care, his kidneys could last until he's 18.
1: Oh, dear Lord, this is our only son.
0: I'm sorry.
2: What are we going to do, Ethel? Our little boy?
1: We're going to pray, Bob. Nothing is too hard for the Lord.
3: The year was 1938 when that 5-year-old boy lay near death in a hospital in Georgia. There was no indication then that he would one day hold the title of strongest man in the world, a title that has remained with him, or that one day he would be received by presidents and kings. This is the story of how he gained and used his strength. The true story of Paul Anderson right now on Unshackled.
4: After I recovered from my illness, my childhood was normal. But Mama always said it was the prayers of many people that saved me. I grew up in Toccoa, Georgia, with an older sister who would one day risk her life to save mine. Julius, my sister's husband, got me interested in weightlifting when I was a freshman in high school because I was so small. Well, I soon outgrew his weights, but barbells were hard to come by in those days, so we went to the junkyard.
5: Yeah, well, I reckon we can use this axle for bar. Now, we need something heavy to hang on the ends.
6: Oh, hey, Julius, what about those big steel tractor wheels?
5: Oh, they're awful big, Paul.
7: Hey, well, I'm really strong, look. I've been drinking gallons of milk.
5: Yeah, well, maybe if you start with smaller weights and work your way up. Like these barrels. Now, I could pour concrete into them and make each one a little bigger, a little heavier.
6: Okay, I sure am lucky Daddy taught me so much about construction.
5: Yeah, well, building dams is not exactly like building bodies.
4: My body developed exceptionally well, so I played football in high school well enough to get a college scholarship. But I came home from Christmas vacation that first year, and, well, I didn't go back. I wasn't sure what to do with my life, but I kept working out using the only exercise I knew, the deep knee bend. Mama and Daddy had moved to Tennessee with his job, so I went there and told him my plans.
2: You want to be a weightlifter?
1: You're not going to go back to college, Paul?
4: Well, no. Not now, anyhow. Look, I'm strong, Daddy. I realized while I was there I can lift more weights than anybody. I know this is what I was meant to do.
1: But
4: hey, do you know Bob Peoples?
2: Well, he holds the world's record in the deadlift.
4: Right, 725 pounds. Well, my friends took me to his place, and I used his weights to do that full squat twice with 600 pounds. Man, he was shocked.
2: Well, you are strong, son, no doubt about it.
1: How much do you weigh now?
4: 275 pounds. All muscle.
1: Oh.
4: Bob thinks I can beat all the records. He's teaching me how to warm up and build strength.
2: Well, we're behind you, son.
1: Mm-hmm.
4: Well, it's hard work, Daddy. I mean, there's no getting around that. You gotta work hard.
1: God will bless your diligence, Paul.
4: I broke all Tennessee state records my first meet in Chattanooga and was training for the World Championships when I had my first setback. I damaged my leg during a workout. As soon as my injured leg was strong enough, I exercised furiously, preparing for competition in Philadelphia. There, as I lifted a record 350 pounds, my foot slipped and the bar snapped my wrist.
1: What are you doing to your cast, Paul?
4: I'm just modifying it. You see, I've seen how arms look when they come out of a cast, and I gotta keep exercising this arm, you know, keep the blood circulating.
1: With a broken wrist?
4: Well, I made a brace that attaches to the cast so I can keep on lifting. There we go. I'm gonna have a machine shop build it out of steel for me.
1: You are the most determined young man I've ever known.
4: I'm stronger than any man on earth, Mama. And it's frustrating that nobody knows it. All I need is one chance to prove what I can do. Just one.
1: I think the Lord lets us go through trials to test our commitment and build patience. Your day will come.
4: And I'm going to be ready when it does. I can lift 500 pounds easy. I'll show 'em.
1: You know, there's a verse in Proverbs that says, "The hand of the diligent shall rule." And you're diligent, Paul.
4: Mama and her parents were the ones in the family who always talked about God.

0: I grew up attending church and tried to live right, but my passion was weightlifting. When my arm was back to normal, I was stronger than ever, eager to attend the 1954 World Games in Vienna. Along came another setback. This time I was with friends when their car crashed in the rain.
1: The doc says you broke some ribs, son.
0: Yeah, I think my hip's injured too. The x-ray machine's not strong enough to tell, so I gotta go to Atlanta for x-rays.
1: What happened?
0: Well, he went to pass a car and started hydroplaning. All of a sudden, we were spinning right through a barbed wire fence and wham, right into a tree.
2: It could have been worse, Paul. God was with you.
0: Yeah, but there goes my chance to compete in Vienna next month.
1: Well, you'll be back on your feet in no time. Remember how fast you healed after you broke your wrist?
0: Yeah, I know. I just wonder if I'll ever get the chance to prove how strong I am.
2: Just keep your faith, Paul. Someday you'll lift 1,000 pounds.
0: I was discouraged, but not a quitter, and slowly got back into shape. During 1954, I entered more contests and broke more records. Offers began pouring in, and agents hounded me to become a professional strongman. But I remained an amateur, so I could compete for the world championship. When I heard about the U.S. weightlifting team going to Russia, I called the coach.
3: Paul Anderson. Yeah, I heard something about you.
0: I'd like to go with the team to Russia this fall.
3: Shemansky wants to go. And he's a U.S. champion, so I figure he's entitled.
0: I can lift more than he can.
3: Yeah, well, I've heard that, but we've never seen you produce. Look, you need to demonstrate your stuff in a qualified meet.
0: I haven't had a chance yet because of injuries. But I'm competing in the national championships at Cleveland.
3: We're leaving for Russia the day after that.
0: All right, well, what if I do well there and beat Shemansky?
3: It's still up to him. If he wants to go, he goes.
0: How frustrating. I was 21 years old, anxious to prove I could break existing records, and determined not to give up. Well, by then, I weighed more than 300 pounds, had 36-inch thighs and a 24-inch neck. I knew I could beat anybody, so I got my passport and prepared for the national championship meet.
4: Hello?
0: Mama? I won!
4: I heard it on the news, Paul. I knew you could do it.
0: I broke Shemansky's record in all three lifts.
4: Praise the Lord.
0: Hey, I'm going to Russia with the team.
4: Oh, wait till your father hears about that.
0: Weightlifting's a national sport in Russia, Mama. No one has ever beat them.
4: You will. God gave you this opportunity for a reason, Paul. We'll be praying for you.
0: In spite of a drenching rain, thousands of Russians gathered in Gorky Park for the weightlifting meet. I didn't even have a uniform because of the last-minute decision to let me go with the team. And because of my huge size, I was treated as a joke. The Russian strongman lifted 330 pounds. Then it was my turn.
5: You're up, Paul. How about it?
0: Wait, there's not enough weight in the bar, Coach. Tell him to add more weights. I want 402.5 pounds.
5: That much?
0: Yes, sir.
5: I'll tell him.
6: Use a chalk, Paul. How about it's damp? Hard to dust your hands. Wow, listen to the crowd. The Russians think all that weight's a joke.
0: Well, they'll see.
6: Okay. Come on, Paul. Come on, Paul. You can do it, man. Come on. Come on. Oh, what happened?
0: I forgot to wipe the bar and it slipped.
5: Look, take your time, Paul. Make the second one good.
6: Right. Come on. Show what you made of, Paul. Come on.
7: He's got it. He's got it. Yes.
6: All right. Yeah. All right. Hey, Coach, what did he say?
5: Yeah, he's a wonder of nature, the strongest man who ever lived.
0: My victory over the Russians was a major news story in the sports world. An unknown kid from a small town in Georgia suddenly breaking records. Well, for the next year, I was a guest on many TV shows where I gave credit to my diet, exercise program, and the American way of life. But never to God for my success. I trained hard for the 1956 Olympics, and we arrived in Melbourne, Australia, 18 days before the competition. Right away, I developed a fever from an inner ear infection.
1: Your temperature is still too high, Paul. We can't get it down.
0: Oh, don't send me back to the States, Doc. I came here to win the gold.
1: You've been sick for 12 days now. You've lost more than 30 pounds. How can you lift weights?
0: I'll get better.
1: All right. But if we think you shouldn't lift, the decision will be final.
0: I began secretly gobbling aspirins every 3 hours until my temperature was nearly normal. I looked and felt terrible, but the doctors let me dress for the competition that dragged on well past midnight.

0: I was extremely dizzy as I waited at 1 o'clock in the morning for my turn to lift. The aspirins had long since worn off by the time I made my first attempt at the press, barely lifting my warm-up weight. At the snatch, I did no better. So I was far behind going into the final event, the clean and jerk.
1: Sorry to have to tell you this, Paul, but to win, you'll have to lift 414 and a half pounds. That's an Olympic record, but you need it to make up for your first two lifts.
0: I can do it.
1: We'll only tie Salvetti, but it'll give you the victory because you now weigh 12 pounds less than he does.
0: Give me the chalk.
2: Come on, Paul. You can do it. We know you can do it, man. Come on. Come on. Never say die, Paul. You can do it. Come on, buddy.
0: Leave me alone. I lifted the bar to my chest, but there was no way I could get it past my chin. I moaned in defeat as the second attempt, like the first, crashed to the floor. I had one more chance, but there was no way I could lift that weight over my head. The first time in my life, I was losing. I had 3 minutes to decide if I should just concede defeat.
3: In a moment, we'll hear how those 3 minutes were a turning point in Paul's life.
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0: The arena was silent as I chucked up for my third and final try. When I pulled the weight to my chest in the clean portion of the lift, I knew it was hopeless. I couldn't push it overhead. Desperate, I lifted my first ever truly sincere prayer to God. You've given me everything, and I've returned nothing. I know you've made me special, and I've not given you credit. I want to be part of your kingdom, and from here on out, I'm making a real commitment. I'm not trying to make a deal, God, but I need your help to get this weight up.
2: Yeah! You did it! You won the gold, Paul! You won the gold!
0: Whoa. It was God's strength that pulled me through that night, and I knew it. But it took me a while to acknowledge what he had done. I returned home a hero, recognized by my size and because millions had watched newsreels at movie theaters and listened on the radio to the Olympics. I appeared on numerous television shows and had more offers than I could handle. As I became a professional strongman, God began to give me a vision of how to use the strength he had given me.
5: Well, that carousel lift you did on the Ed Sullivan show the other night, well, it's quite amazing, Paul.
0: Yeah, the audience loved it, huh?
5: I don't know how you do it without even warming up. You're a modern-day Samson.
0: I know, and I don't think the Lord wants me to go on like this, entertaining people. I know he wants me to do more.
5: What's on your mind, Paul?
0: Well, Dad, I've given lots of demonstrations in prisons and in detention homes now, and it's heartbreaking. Those boys are locked up with hardened criminals for minor offenses.
5: Well, how can you help them?
0: Well, they listen to me because they respect power and strength. So I tell them about Jesus and what he did for me at the Olympics and what he'll do for them if they'll just turn their lives over to him.
5: Well, that's true, son.
0: And I got to thinking, now what if I built a home for troubled boys where they could learn about Christ and form new habits, you know, new attitudes? Maybe we could turn them around before it's too late.
5: Uh-huh. Well, if anyone can do it, Paul, you can.
0: In 1957, I made the Guinness Book of World Records for the most weight lifted ever, more than 6,200 pounds. No one has ever come close to that. The trouble is, I didn't get around to opening the youth home and might not have done so if it hadn't been for Glenda.
6: A home for troubled young people, I think it's a tremendous idea.
0: Well, I'd be a strong father figure to those kids.
6: You'd really inspire them, Paul.
0: I'm embarrassed that I've waited

0: Just didn't know where to begin.
1: Well, now, if you really commit yourself to this, God will open the right door.
0: Would you like to help me, Glenda?
1: I'd love to be part of your life's work, Paul. Well, as soon as I finish nursing school.
0: I love you, Glenda. Never mind the nursing school. Let's get married right away. After Glenda and I were married in the fall of 1959, I began performing in more churches and schools, speaking out for Christ. Because I traveled so much, we lived in a little motel in Vidalia, Georgia. One night in 1961, the sheriff called.
2: Paul, I wonder if you could help me out.
0: What's up, Sheriff?
2: Well, I have two little girls here, 8 and 12 years old. Their mother's been trying to sell an older one into prostitution.
0: Oh, you're kidding.
2: Yeah, hard to believe in it. Now, could you take them in for a spell? They need a good home, and you've talked about helping kids like that.
0: Well, we're just living in a motel ourselves, Sheriff.
2: Yeah, I know, but it's got to be better than the situation they're in.
0: Okay, bring them over. We'd love to have them. Being foster parents to those two girls was the beginning of our ministry. We rented a two-story house big enough to take in more youngsters, and in 1966, we adopted our daughter and named her Paula. With assistance from some dedicated friends and acquaintances, we moved into a bigger house, taking in as many as 19 boys, ages 16 to 21. I continued raising support through my speaking engagements and weightlifting demonstrations, so I was gone a lot, but I always tried to be a father to our boys, giving discipline and love. Well, looks like you've about finished digging that ditch, Tom.
3: Yes, sir.
0: Hey, you call Glenda and me by our first names. We're family here. But any other adult, you should address by their surname.
3: Yes, sir.
0: Now, look, I want you to know, Tom, that we love you. And we want to give you a chance for a better life. Now, punishment for rebellion begins with physical work, like digging that ditch, okay?
3: Yes, sir.
0: I expect you to study and keep your grades up, or you'll go on restriction. Now, would you like to talk about why you punched Gary?
3: Well, he called me a name.
0: Tom, learn to control your temper, no matter what anyone says to you. The Bible says, he that is slow to anger is better than the mighty.
3: But Mr. Briggs says...
0: Whose name is on that sign out front?
3: Paul Anderson.
0: That's right, my name. And what I say goes. And we follow God around here, you hear?
3: Yes, sir.
0: I'll give you another verse to think about. Philippians chapter 4, verse 13. I can do all things through Christ, which strengtheneth me. And that includes controlling your temper. Any questions?
3: No, sir.
0: Jesus calls us to be peacemakers, Tom. To live at peace with one another. Now, you think you can do that?
3: I'll try.
0: All right. Come on inside now and get clean up for supper.
4: You traveled all over the world, didn't you, Paul?
0: Well, when I was a Goodwill ambassador, I went all over Europe and the Middle East. I've met the Shah of Iran, President Bush, all kinds of leaders.
4: Wow! What's it like to meet so many famous people?
0: It was interesting, but it doesn't compare with meeting the Lord Jesus Christ.
4: Uh-huh.
0: He's the one that matters. Now, if you don't know him, you're nobody.
1: But if you know him personally, then you're a child of God.
0: That's right. Jesus said, "For whosoever shall do the will of God, the same as my brother and my sister and mother."
4: But how do you know the will of God?
0: Read the Bible. It's all laid out in there.
1: Thy word is a lamp unto my feet and a light unto my path.
4: Oh, there's so much in the Bible. Where do you begin?
0: With Christ. God sent his son to die for you and me, to pay for our sins.
4: Uh-huh.
0: The will of God, first of all, is that every person receive him as Savior and Lord. Jesus said in John chapter 14, verse 6, I am the way, the truth, and the life. No man cometh unto the Father but by me.
1: It's something you do every day, Tom, mm-hmm. to come to God in prayer through Christ.
0: Look, I can't get through one day without Jesus Christ. And if I, the strongest man in the world, can't live without Christ, what about you? I had learned that lifting weights was not as big a challenge as lifting the lives of troubled teenagers.

0: How I love to share Christ with them. In the late 70s, I eased up on demonstrating my strength because my hips began to bother me from the car accident years before. Then in the early 80s, I began to suffer nausea and excruciating pains from kidney stones. I was hospitalized for surgery several times.
1: How are you doing, Paul?
0: Better, now that you're here.
1: Well, you look wonderful to me.
0: You're not anxious, are you?
1: I just wish you didn't have to endure so much pain.
0: Oh, honey, we may not know what the future holds, but we know who holds the future now, don't we?
1: Yes.
0: Hey, how's Paula doing?
1: Well, she prays that God won't take her daddy. She believes God will use you because you love Jesus.
0: Glenda, you've got to help her understand that whatever God does is for the best. He doesn't always choose to give healing.
1: Oh, Paul.
0: Hey, now. I'm not gone yet. Pretty emaciated, but I'm still fighting.
1: Emaciated? You're bigger than anyone in the entire South. How can you call yourself emaciated?
0: Now, that's better. I like to see you smile. So does the Lord. You keep thinking about His promises, you hear?
1: I will, Paul.
0: Remember, He promised to never leave us or forsake us.
1: Doctors told me Paul had end-stage renal failure. Emergency hemodialysis was followed by one medical crisis after another, including severe pneumonia. Medication destroyed the nerve endings in his ears, and he often fell. His weight went down to 160 pounds, but his faith was not shaken. In 1983, his sister donated one of her kidneys for a transplant operation, which was successful. But he was forced to use a wheelchair in spite of two hip replacements. My wonderful husband continued to exercise, and his faith never wavered.
2: 99, 100, oh.
1: Don't push yourself too hard, Paul.
0: You have to give the good fight, honey.
1: No. Do you feel up to an interview? Some reporters are here.
0: Oh, really? Well, send them in. Never miss a chance to tell the world about Jesus.
1: Y'all can come in to see him now.
0: All right, well, let me tell you something right away, guys. You're looking at the world's strongest man, but only because of Jesus. He's my rock, in Him I live and move and have my being. I don't have long, and I know it. After I'm gone, this is what I want you to remember. Don't you weep for Paul Anderson. He's not dead. He's gone to live with God. He can't live in this tired old vehicle anymore.
1: Paul, the gentle giant, went to be with the Lord on August 15, 1994. He was buried on the grounds of our beloved youth home, where young men still learn to walk with God.
3: Listening friend, are you walking with God? Only the Lord Jesus Christ gives you that right. Only His death on the cross provides atonement for sin. 1 John chapter 5, verses 11 and 12 tell us, "And this is the record that God hath given to us eternal life, and this life is in His Son. He that hath the Son hath life, and he that hath not the Son of God hath not life." Come into God's kingdom right now by praying with us. Lord, I come to you with nothing, a sinner asking forgiveness. I believe you sent Jesus to die for my sins. Thank you, Lord. I believe you raised him to life by the power of your Holy Spirit. Save me, Lord, that I may know you and follow you. Thank you for your gift of life. Amen. Galatians chapter 4, verses 6 and 7 tell us, "And because ye are sons, God hath sent forth the Spirit of His Son into your hearts, crying, Abba, Father. Wherefore thou art no more a servant, but a son. And if a son, then an heir of God through Christ."
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music with a message throughout the night here on VCY America. My name is Vic Eliason, and I want to thank you for allowing me the privilege to share the road with you here. Some of you may be driving, others perhaps at work, third shift perhaps, maybe some just can't sleep. But Music Till Dawn is a ministry of VCY America Radio Network. Here's a verse. It's very short, but it's one that is a verse of assurance. 1 Peter 1:25. The word of the Lord endureth forever. May our prayer be, Lord, help us who are finite to believe in the inspired word that speaks to us of Thee. Help us place our lives in Your hands. Music Till Dawn continues.

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2: Tuesday, August 11th is Wisconsin's primary election. This election will narrow the field of candidates for the November 3rd election. Early voting is underway and will continue through Friday, August the 7th. 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Some will also vote on state senator. 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

Thanks for joining us on this segment of Music Till Dawn. Here's a neat little poem from Alice Mortensen. I think you'll enjoy it. It's entitled, Practice the Presence of Jesus. Practice the presence of Jesus in all that you do and say. Remember his beautiful promise, I'll be with you always. In the hush of the early morning, ere the clamoring duties come, and all through the day with its problems till time of the setting sun, think of him always as walking constantly there at your side, giving you power and purpose with nothing that you'll need to hide. Then all through the nights, some sleepless, remember you're not alone. Practice the presence of Jesus till you reach your heavenly home. Music Till Dawn.

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Musing Till Dawn comes your way here on VCY America, and I'm certainly glad that you tuned in tonight. Here's a verse of encouragement to all of us. It's found in Isaiah 65:24. "And it shall come to pass that before they call, I will answer, and while they are yet speaking, I will hear." Oh, may our prayer be to the Lord, "Before I even prayed, Father, you answered. Thank you." Music Till Dawn.

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2: For Abraham Lincoln, it was 87. But for us, it is 250 years ago. Hi, this is Randy Melchard. 250 years ago, the Declaration of Independence was developed, drafted, and debated in the old State House in Philadelphia, Pennsylvania, now known as Independence Hall. Across the street is the Liberty Bell, and along the way, we can find the Betsy Ross House, Carpenter's Hall, the Old Burial Ground, the Ben Franklin Museum, the Revolutionary War Museum, and the Philadelphia Society of the Bible. We'll also get a photo at the famous Rocky Steps, try a Philly steak and cheese. We'll even head over to Lancaster and enjoy one of the smorgasbords, as well as Sight and Sound in Lancaster that'll be performing Joshua. Learn more about this upcoming trip at 844-807-0254 or vcy.org.

Vic Eliason here with Music Till Dawn. Good to have you with us. Here's the words of an old song. I am going to a city where the streets with gold are laid, where the tree of life is blooming and the roses never fade. Here they bloom but for a season, soon their beauty is decayed. I am going to a city where the roses never fade. In this world we have our troubles, Satan's snares we must evade. We'll be free from all temptations where the roses never fade. Loved ones gone to be with Jesus in their robes of white arrayed, now are waiting for my coming where the roses never fade. Here they bloom but for a season, soon their beauty is decayed. I am going to a city where the roses never fade. Music Till Dawn.

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Welcome to another segment of Music Till Dawn. My name is Vic Eliason. I enjoy sharing some thoughts and music with you each evening and throughout the night. I also appreciate the emails that I get periodically from our listeners. And if you don't have our email address, it's simply vic@vcyamerica.org. And we'll be happy to hear from you. Or if you don't have a computer, you can simply write to us at Music Till Dawn, or MTD, 3434 West Kilbourne Avenue, K-I-L-B-O-U-R-N Avenue, Milwaukee 53208. Be happy to hear from you. If the Lord is using Music Till Dawn in your life, it's always a joy for us to hear that. Helen Steiner Rice has written so many beautiful poems. We use a lot of them here on Music Till Dawn. And here is one entitled, Why Should He Die for Such as I? In everything, both great and small, we see the hand of God in all. And in the miracles of spring, when everywhere in everything, His handiwork is all around, and every lovely sight and sound proclaims the God of earth and sky, I ask myself, just who am I? That God should send His only Son, that my salvation would be won upon a cross by a sinless man to bring fulfillment to God's plan. For Jesus suffered, bled, and died that sinners might be sanctified, and to grant God's children such as I eternal life in that home on high. Why should He die for such as I? From the pen of Helen Steiner Rice, Music Till Dawn continues.

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2: Tuesday, August 11th is Wisconsin's primary election. This election will narrow the field of candidates for the November 3rd election. Early voting is underway and will continue through Friday, August the 7th. If you've received a mail-in ballot, it must be received by Election Day. Otherwise, it will be important for you to show up at the polls August 11th. The ballot includes many offices including governor, lieutenant governor, attorney general, secretary of state, sheriff, a U.S. House seat, and state assembly. Some will also vote on state senator. To learn what's on your ballot, visit myvote.wi.gov and click on What's on My Ballot. 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On Election Day, polls are open from 7 a.m. to 8 p.m. VCY reminds you to be informed and vote prayerfully.

Alice Hanshee Mortensen wrote a number of poems before the Lord saw fit to take her home. But one would never say that she was morbid, or, aside from looking for the hand of the Lord to transport her. But she had a little poem, which was her prayer, I believe. It was entitled, Keep Me Sweet. Here it is. Lay thy healing hand upon me, if it be thy holy will. And if it not, O precious Jesus, I will love and trust thee still. Take away each shade of doubting, when I do not understand all the trials that beset me on this path that you have planned. Keep me sweet, although I'm hurting. May my life still tell for thee. Transient troubles will not matter when at last your face I see. Music till dawn.

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Alice Mortensen has written a poem that I think is very befitting to those who may feel ill at ease in your surroundings. It's entitled Resting. I am resting, sweetly resting, in his hands in this new place. I am resting, sweetly resting, though I cannot see his face. Oh, I know this room is flooded with his presence from above, and his tender arms surround me with his everlasting love. Though I have some limitations that I never had before, they but draw me closer to him, leaning on him more and more. Though I do not know the reason why he's placed me here just now, all earth's pain will be forgotten when before his throne I bow. So I'm resting, sweetly resting, in his tender, warm embrace. For I know that in the morning, I will see him face to face. Music till dawn.

glasses, backpacks, pencils and paper, and oh, the smell of a new box of crayons. As families across America send their children back to school or homeschool, so much preparation is needed. But we dare not forget the most important thing. Be praying for our schools and for the safety of all the children. Pray for a peaceful environment that will foster their learning and the many friendly relationships they might experience. Pray for the teachers and all of the staff that their labor would be rewarding to them above all that they could ever very deservingly earn. Just pray for this generation. They have already been through so much. May they above all learn of the God who created them and loves them. A back-to-school message from VCY America.

welcome to this segment of Music Till Dawn, and we're so glad you're with us tonight. The Bible tells us that the trial of our faith worketh patience. Sometimes you want to be careful about praying for patience because God may send some tribulation along to help us to learn it. But Norma Helgerson has written an interesting poem called Faith's Trial. Our faith is far more precious and worth much more than gold. So because of its great value, it must be tried, we're told. Our God in love and mercy lets trials come our way to test our faith, refined as gold and cleanse the dross away. The bitter trial which may come is not unknown to Him, and with it grace is given, though faith at times grows dim. He is with us in each trial, and His promises are true. So trust Him in the darkness. He'll bring you safely through. Enjoy with us now, Music Till Dawn.

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Have you ever thought about the need for a refuge? You know, the storms of life and the pressures that beat in upon us sometimes seem so heavy. But may I remind you that in Psalm 9, verse 9, it says this, "The Lord also will be a refuge for the oppressed, a refuge in times of trouble." Oh, may our prayer be, God, thank you for your protecting love. Make us able to face those times when we must suffer. In Jesus' name, amen. Music Till Dawn continues.

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My name is Vic Eliason. It's my privilege to join you each evening with Music Till Dawn. And tonight we'd like to share an opening verse for this segment written from the pen of Helen Steiner Rice, entitled God's Love. God's love is like an island in life's ocean vast and wide, a peaceful, quiet shelter from the restless rising tide. God's love is like an anchor when the angry billows roll, a mooring in life's storms, a stronghold for the soul. God's love is like a fortress, and we seek protection there when the winds and waves of tribulation seem to drown us in despair. God's love is like a harbor where our souls can find sweet rest from the struggles and the tension of life's fast and futile quest. God's love is like a beacon burning bright with faith and prayer, and through the changing scenes of life, we can find a haven there. Music Till Dawn,

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Music Till Dawn continues, and I'm so glad you tuned our way. Hope that some of the songs you hear tonight might be a blessing to you. Here's a verse from Alice Mortensen's pen in her later years. It's entitled, He Holds My Hand. He holds my hand, my loving Heavenly Father. He leads me on and firmly holds my hand and leads me safely through the troubled waters, through paths of pain I do not understand. But I will trust Him through each earthly trial and look beyond the shadows yet to come, rejoicing in the glories that await me when I am home at last beyond the setting sun. From the pen of Alice Mortensen, Music Till Dawn.

It's amazing how a song can brighten our pathway throughout the night. How a song can be a companion to somehow just make it a little easier to go on through the evening. Sometimes a person very much alone, reminded of the presence of the Lord. I just want to say how grateful we are for the privilege of bringing Music Till Dawn to you, and would suggest that you take time to contact this radio station and its manager and thank them for the ministry of Music Till Dawn, because they provide the program time. 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But to make it possible, it takes Christian radio stations across the country. So why don't you call your station manager tomorrow and thank him for Music Till Dawn.

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1: For Abraham Lincoln, it was 67. But for us, it is 250 years ago. Hi, this is Randy Melchert. 250 years ago, the Declaration of Independence was developed, drafted, and debated in the old State House in Philadelphia, Pennsylvania, now known as Independence Hall. Across the street is the Liberty Bell, and along the way, we can find the Betsy Ross House, Carpenter's Hall, the Old Burial Ground, the Ben Franklin Museum, the Revolutionary War Museum, and the Philadelphia Society of the Bible. We'll also get a photo at the famous Rocky Steps, try a Philly steak and cheese. We'll even head over to Lancaster and enjoy

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0: With SRN News, I'm John Scott. The Senate has confirmed Todd Blanche as the next Attorney General.
1: It was by the narrowest of margins and overnight, but the Republican-led Senate has confirmed Acting Attorney General Todd Blanche as the new Attorney General in a 50-49 vote. This after Republican Senators Susan Collins of Maine and Lisa Murkowski of Alaska said they would oppose Blanche's confirmation. Blanche says on social media that he's deeply honored by the trust and confidence President Trump has placed in me, and that he's grateful to senators working late to confirm him. Donna Water, Washington.
0: Republican Senator Dave McCormick of Pennsylvania says the Democratic Party is moving toward what he describes as a dangerous socialist ideology.
2: This is not the extreme of the Democratic Party. This has become the mainstream of the Democratic Party. It is anti-law enforcement, it's anti-military, it's anti-business, it's anti-Semitic, and it's anti-America.
0: Senator McCormick made his comments to the Salem Radio Network. Ukraine's President Volodymyr Zelensky is in Serbia for talks on economic ties and security issues. The visit, which included talks with Serbia's president on Saturday, is the first by a Ukrainian president in 8 years. It came as Russian attacks on Kyiv and its surrounding region killed 4 people. Zelensky said deliveries of Patriot air defense interceptors had slowed. A new FBI report clarifying facts on active shooter incidents.
3: The FBI recorded 34 active shooter incidents in 2025, most of them in commercial areas. Handguns were the most common weapon used. Notably, civilians intervened in more than 1 in 5 of the attacks and stopped the shooter in 7 cases. The report found that many of those successful interventions happened outside gun-free zones, which the FBI noted can delay an armed response. Willie Nelson, The White House.
0: This is SRN News. Violence against Jewish establishments in Canada.
4: A kosher restaurant was set on fire in Montreal. The Forward reports security cameras recorded a man on top of the restaurant igniting the blaze, which gutted the structure. It's the latest in a string of attacks on Jewish establishments in Canada, which include a gunman firing at a bagel bar in Toronto, and in June, a man smashing a window and trying to start a fire at Temple Emmanuel Beth Shalom in Montreal. I'm Bill Alexander.
0: Faith and Freedom reports that an Islamic extremist in the Nuba Mountains area of Sudan have executed a Christian pastor. The attack, which took place in South Kordofan State, represents the latest assault on religious freedom in a region where Christians have faced systematic persecution. This attack follows a pattern of religious persecution that has plagued Sudan for decades, with Christian pastors and church leaders frequently targeted. This is SRN News.
5: Amos 5, verse 14. Seek good and not evil, that ye may live. And so the Lord, the God of hosts, will be with you as ye have spoken. Amos 5, verse 14. God's word telling us that God is with those who turn from evil and seek good.

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1: Tuesday, August 11th is Wisconsin's primary election. This election will narrow the field of candidates for the November 3rd election. Early voting is underway and will continue through Friday, August the 7th. If you've received a mail-in ballot, it must be received by Election Day. Otherwise, it will be important for you to show up at the polls August 11th. The ballot includes many offices, including governor, lieutenant governor, attorney general, secretary of state, sheriff, a U.S. House seat, and state assembly. Some will also vote on state senator. 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
5: Good morning. This is the Lord's Day, and there's no better way to start off the day than by getting into God's Word, the Bible. This is the Pastor's Study. Good morning. This is Dr. David Brown, Pastor Emeritus of First Baptist Church in Oak Creek, Wisconsin. I am thankful to be able to be with you from 6:30 to 7 o'clock each Sunday morning as we do a program for the Pastor's Study. We're dealing with an important topic right now. It's uprooting bitterness. Hebrews chapter 12, verse 15 says, "Look diligently, lest any man fail of the grace of God, lest any root of bitterness spring up and trouble you." If you would like the study notes for this series, it's available. If you'd send at least a $5 donation to First Baptist Church, 151, P.O. Box 151, Oak Creek, Wisconsin, 53154. My secretary will send you out these study notes. You can review them or follow along with us. You know, I see and have seen over the years of my ministry bitterness destroying many people's lives. Here's some of the things it does. It can rob you of your peace and joy. It is an open door for Satan to get a foothold in your life. It can lead to the loss of good friends, and it can hurt or destroy your relationship with your wife or with your children, with your family. It often leads to the breakup of the home. It can make peace and harmony, virtually impossible. There can be no biblical love where bitterness exists. It destroys any true relationship with the Lord and will keep you from growing in the grace and knowledge of our Lord and Savior Jesus Christ. And it can defeat and ruin your life and the lives of those who are around you. I'm just looking at bitterness. Bitterness is a feeling of hurt. It's a feeling of resentment and anger, even hate that can build up in our hearts when we have been hurt by another person or by an experience in our life. It can be directed towards other people or even at God. I've seen that happen so many times. People turn their back on God. They're bitter with God because of some incident in their life. Bitterness is a terrible hindrance in living the Christian life. What happens is bitterness then comes in occupying your mind. When a Christian is bitter, it hinders his fellowship with others, his fellowship with the Lord, and it causes the loss of many blessings that otherwise would be afforded you in your Christian life. What's the answer to bitterness? Well, bitterness The answer to that is forgiveness. Forgiving the other person. Be ye kind one to another, tenderhearted, forgiving one another, even as God for Christ's sake hath forgiven you. Bitterness begins instead of forgiving when we should forgive. The person gets resentful and bitterness grows inside them. They think that a person should know what he or she has done and correct that behavior, but oftentimes they don't even know that they offended you. But God's word teaches us that forgiveness is not based on merit, but it is to be given out freely as Christ forgave us. We need to choose to forgive and not to hold on to, resentment, not to hold on to bitterness. I'm thinking of the model prayer, frankly. Matthew chapter 6 and verse 12, it says this, and forgive us our debts as we forgive our debtors. The word debt means what is owed to us, or in this verse, someone has forgiven us or sinned against us, and we need to forgive them. We move on in verses 14 and 15 of Matthew chapter 6. It says, if ye forgive men their trespasses, your heavenly Father will also forgive you. But if ye forgive not men their trespasses, neither will your Father forgive your trespasses. You know, Matthew chapter 18, verse 22, Jesus gives us the standard for forgiven, and that's 70 times 7. The standard for forgiving is 70 times 7. A bit

person is usually one who refuses to forgive. He refuses to forgive. Now, let's look at how we're often hurt. Normally, there are three ways that we're hurt. By what is done to us. That's one way. Secondly, by what is said about us. The third way is by what is taken from us. So let me reveal those again. By what is done to us, by what is said about us, and by what is taken from us. How can you tell if you are becoming bitter? Well, here are some of the indicators that bitterness is developing. That's right. Let's look at those. We have this difficulty in resolving conflicts. Difficulty in resolving conflicts. Someone who is becoming bitter refuses to forgive. The biblical word of that is implacable. That's right. This is someone who has difficulty in forgiving, in resolving conflict. They become implacable. The old English word in the King James Bible means someone who refuses to lay aside his enmity or to listen to terms of reconciliation. Then there are acts of vengeance. This is how we know whether somebody is bitter or not. We see backbiting, spiteful comments, or even physical altercations. Acts of bitterness are evidence are evidence of bitterness. And then giving somebody the cold shoulder or the silent treatment. And let's just call that withdrawal. Withdrawal. When somebody withdraws, gives you the cold shoulder, the silent treatment, that's an indicator that you're bitter. Then there are the outbursts of anger. Bitterness, causes a person to overreact emotionally. They just explode over a small thing. Then there is what I call biting sarcasm. Biting sarcasm is an evidence of bitterness. Snide remarks, caustic comments, mean joking, scornful replies. You know, Adrian Rogers said it this way, bitterness is an acid that destroys its own container. Let me say that again. Bitterness is an acid that destroys its own container. Now, let's move on to other evidences of bitterness. And one of them is what I call condescending communication. Condescending communication. That's right, speaking to an offender like he or she is a child, or that he or she is inferior. And then there is a judgmental attitude. That's evidence of bitterness. And then everything that the offending person says is over-scrutinized and viewed with suspicion. That's an evidence of bitterness. Intolerance. My mother used to say, you're making a mountain out of a molehill.
I'd be angry. I'd be bitter. I'd be upset at my sister. And for something simple, and my mother said, you're making a mountain out of a molehill. Another evidence of bitterness is what I call hypersensitivity. That's similar to making a mountain out of a molehill, but it treats a pinprick as though it were a knife through your heart. Another evidence of bitterness is impatience. You're eager to find fault with the one you're bitter at, and you want to be sure to point out those faults. Another evidence of bitterness is disrespect. If a person whom we are bitter with is an authority figure, our contempt eventually shows itself in a disrespectful behavior towards that person. Then there is, as bitterness grows, rebellion against authority. Rebellion occurs apart from bitterness, that is true, but it is also an evidence of authority very often. And the misuse of authority. When you are bitter at someone in authority, you domineer and expect obedience above what should be expected. I've also seen this, remembering with great specificity the details of the offense. That's right, a bitter person remembers with great specificity the details of the offense. And finally, oftentimes a person who is continually bitter begins doubting their salvation. Why? They can't have peace with God as long as they're not forgiving the person. Bitterness in a believer's life is spiritual failure, my friends. Bitterness in the believer's life is sin. The Christian is to live by God's principles, and one of those vital principles is demonstrating God's grace in the life of somebody who trespasses against you by being forgiving. Be kind one to another, tender-hearted, forgiving one another, even as Christ for God's sake hath forgiven you. You know, it is impossible for us to go through life without getting hurt by someone. There will be times when we are wrong. What is frustrating is that if we have truly been hurt, and most times the person who hurt us goes on as if it didn't happen. Most times there is no apparent justice, and the person who hurt us so deeply doesn't receive punishment, they don't apologize, and they suffer no ill consequences for their act. I think of some of the things like neglect or child abuse. Consider a young woman who was bitter about her father who had abused her as a child. She's now married with children, but she's very bitter. Her father was perhaps the pastor of the church. Her mother stood by her father, and as did the church members. He privately told her that she had no right to destroy his ministry. She was a victim, and yet she was treated as if she had done the wrong. She was fighting bitterness. These are some of the things that I've had to deal with through the years. A Christian man was fired because he was honest and he refused to do what was unethical, and that was being pushed to do at his job, and so he lost his job, and now he's bitter.
A faithful, hardworking employee is passed over for

0: position, and it's given to someone else who he feels didn't deserve it. One spouse was unfaithful and walked out on their spouse. The faithful spouse who loved their companion was betrayed. I've seen all these things, and yet don't get bitter about those. Take those things to the Lord. You know, I'll just tell you, bitterness does not pay. Brothers and sisters become bitter at each other. Children in the family, one is praised and another one's not. As you can see, bitterness usually originates with a hurt or a series of hurts. It does all the time. Such hurts can be real or such hurts can be imagined. They can be intentional or unintentional. I have dealt with some people and they tell me about their hurts and what was done to them. And I go and try and talk to the other person that had no idea that what they had said or what they had done even bugged the other person. Some people wear their feelings on their shirt sleeves. They have their arms out saying, go ahead and offend me, you know, as it were. You know, they are just waiting to be offended. I'll tell you what, if you are waiting to be offended, come and see me because I manage to offend people regularly. So I'd be careful to be quickly offended and wear your feelings on your shirt sleeves. If you are paranoid, there are some people who are just on the borderline of paranoia. And they regularly make mountains out of molehills. How many of you have ever heard that phrase, making a mountain out of a molehill? You know, that is what happens a lot of times. That is what causes a person to become bitter, particularly in marital relationships. You make a mountain out of a molehill. You can take some little thing, some little phrase, and it's kind of like the straw that broke the camel's back. What happens if you are not dealing with the main issue at all and something little happens and boom, then all of a sudden that straw that broke the camel's back causes you to become bitter. You know, I just want to say sometimes circumstances make people bitter. Oftentimes other people are involved, but, you know, the circumstances, an accident, a setback, a job loss, not being able to make your academic expectations, all these type of circumstances sometimes cause people to react with bitterness. I've also seen a person who has the attitude of the glass being half full. This is, you know, I've seen it happen so many times. A person who views a glass half empty instead of the glass being half full. They think, oh, wow, I'm going to run out of water and then I'm going to die of thirst. You know, one of the things that reminds me of how we need to trust the Lord is the hymn, Like a River Glorious. Are you trusting in the Lord Jesus Christ or not? Here's what we read in the hymn, Like a River Glorious, verse 3. Every joy or trial falleth from above. Huh. Now see, some people are really bitter at God. They are not bitter at you. They are bitter at God for the circumstances that they find themselves in. And God allowed this in their lives. You know, every joy or trial falleth from above, traced upon our dial by the Son of Love. We may trust him fully, all for us to do. They who trust him wholly find him wholly true. Stayed upon Jehovah, hearts are fully blessed, finding, as he promised, perfect peace and rest. I've had tragedies come into my life. And the question is, are you going to trust God or not? Do you believe the Bible is true? 1 Corinthians chapter 10 and verse 13. There hath no temptation taken you, but such is common to man. But God is faithful, who will not suffer you to be tempted above that ye are able, but will with the temptation also make a way of escape, that ye may be able to bear it, that ye may be able to go through it. Do you believe that all things work together for good to them that love the Lord and to them that are called according to his purpose? I would turn you to Proverbs chapter 3, verse 5 and 6. Proverbs chapter 3, verse 5 and 6. Trust in the Lord with all your heart. Lean not unto your own understanding, but in all thy ways acknowledge him, and he shall direct thy path. You know, the 23rd Psalm is given to believers. I want you to ponder that as I read to you the 23rd Psalm. The Lord is my shepherd, I shall not want. He maketh me to lie down in green pastures. He leadeth me beside the still waters. He restoreth my soul. He leadeth me in the paths of righteousness for his name's sake. Yea, though I walk through the valley of the shadow of death, I will fear no evil, for thou art with me. Thy rod and thy staff, they comfort me. Thou preparest a table before me in the presence of mine enemies. Thou anointest my head with oil, my cup runneth over. Surely goodness and mercy shall follow me all the days of my life, and I will dwell in the house of the Lord forever. My friends, I want you to understand, as the Lord Jesus Christ said, in this world ye shall have tribulation. That's what Jesus said. But be of good cheer, I have overcome the world. Matthew 11:28-30 is a very comforting passage of Scripture that you should commit to memory. Come unto me, all ye that labor and are heavy laden, and I will give you rest. Take my yoke upon you and learn of me, for I am meek and lowly in heart, and ye shall find rest unto your souls. For my yoke is easy and my burden is light. Jesus invite you to come to him. We're going to face troubles in our lives. Circumstances can go wrong. Peer pressure contributes to our bitterness. Peers can be incredibly cruel. I just want you to understand that God is there to see us through. We can come unto him and cast our cares upon him because he cares for us. Jesus cares. Jesus cares. I just want you to know that put on, therefore, as the elect of God, holy and beloved, bowels of mercy and kindness and humbleness of mind, meekness, long-suffering, forbearing one another, forgiving one another, if any man have a quarrel against any, even as Christ hath forgiven you, so also do ye. You know, we just need to follow the scriptures and be forgiving. Our Lord Jesus Christ has forgiven us so much. 2 Corinthians chapter 12 and verse 9 says, my grace is sufficient for thee. My strength is made perfect in weakness. Well, thank you for joining me today. It's my prayer that the Lord will bless you and give you strength for this day. And peace through our Lord and Savior, Jesus Christ, along. I invite you to worship with us at the First Baptist Church. We're located at 10550 South Howell Avenue in Oak Creek, Wisconsin. 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

0: now, on to victory with Dr. Wayne Van Gelderen, pastor of Falls Baptist Church in Menominee Falls, Wisconsin.
1: But these five kings fled and hid themselves in

from Israel, and down at Makkada, there on the far left-hand side, you see where the five kings thought that they were going to hide. They did not hide in a place that was publicly declared. This was secretive, just like your Osama bin Laden type thing. You know, this was that kind of a situation where they felt if the kings were preserved, whatever remnant of this disaster was left, they could regroup them and begin to start coming back at. You know, as long as the kings are alive, then there can be a potential opposition. But God has far better intelligence than even the American intelligence, and through supernatural events that he does not bother to tell us, it was told Joshua, saying that these five kings are found here. And so point number one is we need to be determined to follow the Lord in a complete victory. We need to be determined, and that begins by identifying these leader issues, these root areas of sin that are the real problem behind the particular problems in our life. What do I mean by root sins? Well, one that's specifically named that is bitterness. You know, out of bitterness comes anger. Out of bitterness comes jealousy and resentment. Out of bitterness comes the awful railing that can occur and malice in the hearts of people. And if we do not identify bitterness, we are never going to have the victory that we need. And then you have the awful problem of covetousness, which is idolatry, where we worship the things that please us over really knowing God. And if that root issue of covetousness is not identified, then some of the other problems that come out of that, like the soldier, so to speak, some of the enemies that we face, we may get rid of some of those things, but we're not going to realize where that real heart, that God, and oh, is that a God today in Christians' lives? The matter of just rebellion. You know, rebellion, where we just say no to God, we may not even realize how tragic that is, takes away God's blessing, and therefore we are open to all kinds of sins. And we're going against God's way, so therefore there are many consequences in our lives. Well, there's the root area of sensuality. That God of satisfying one's senses, especially in the sexual area, because that is such a major part of our lives. And that area has to be identified, and that whole wrong, double-minded perspective when it comes to moral purity has to be identified so that the resultant other issues can be dealt with. And so these are the things that are the root areas of sin. Now, what I want us to see here is that those need to be dealt with. And there needs to be a fullness then to claim victory over everything that comes out of those root areas. Now, they identified that and were dealing with that by rolling stones, verse 18. And Joshua said, "Roll great stones upon the mouth of the cave and set men by it for to keep them. But don't stay there." Now, I want to say this carefully. You know, it is vital, and we're going to see this in the next point, that we deal with these root issues. But my friends, what happens is so many people can focus on bitterness, bitterness, bitterness, and still let themselves have all the other problems and not make the decisive moves to get rid of those issues in their lives. And what I want you to note here in verse 19, "And stay ye not, but pursue after your enemies and smite the hindmost of them. Suffer them not to enter into their cities." Why? "For the Lord your God hath delivered them into your hands." Now, this has to be a whole picture. Folks, so many times in a service like this, we sit here and we go, "That's it. That's my problem." And even, "There's the answer." And oh, how that needs to be dealt with. But I'm telling you, folks, just understanding and putting maybe a stone over the cave is not enough. He said God has promised victory in all the outworkings. All of the, every soldier God had given to you. That's what we read back in verse 7. I'm sorry, in verse 8. "Not a man shall stand before thee." And so he says, we're going to deal with those hard issues, but let's continue on and claim the blessing. There doesn't have to be
outspringings of sensuality. We can be pure. There doesn't have to be

all the areas of materialistic wrong decisions, such as spending money with credit cards when we shouldn't, and those kinds of things. Those kind of things have got to be shut down. We've got to take action. So often we think, well, Lord, I understand that root problem, now deliver me. Well, you got to go and understand that those areas that come out of those problems must be dealt with particularly, individually, and specifically. And so hard decisions need to be made. For instance, if you know that you're caving into the flesh and there's a sensual heart, well, as you identify that and ask for victory, then it's very foolish to have open channels, literally, into your life via many of the ways the media are there. You need to go and not let any soldier go into the city, into your heart. Folks, it's those little exceptions. It's those things we hold on to. It's that part of the army we don't want to defeat that causes us to become a friend of the world instead of a victor over the world in our lives. And so he says, you know, you've got to and make the hard decisions. And what I love here is that he says, remember that, remember what he said back in when we started this, that the Lord your God has already delivered them into your hands. Folks, the victory has been won. I love what we preached on a few weeks ago, Hebrews 7:25. Wherefore, he is able also to save them to the uttermost. That means to completeness, to perfection. Those that come unto God by him, seeing he ever liveth to make intercession for us. My friends, the work of Christ is so complete that his intercession with the Father through the work of the Holy Spirit in our lives, all that is needed is able for us to have completeness in our full salvation here on this earth. We're saved eternally, but God wants us to be saved from the power of sin right now in our lives. That's an exciting thing. And he said, God's already delivered them. We just got to go out. And remember, folks, get rid of any thought of passivity. God doesn't just do it for you. You can't do it without him, but we must be on understanding that we are the ones that have to be those who are the channels for God to work in a mighty way. We've got to make the decisions. And folks, we're just not willing to make the hard decisions. For instance, you got to go back and deal with covetousness, but it might be good to cut up the credit card if you're struggling over it. If you just cannot control the TV, then for you, at least this stage in your life, it ought not be there. If you are struggling on the internet, folks, don't stay in that position. You've proven that you need God's help. You need to either get such control over it by there's different ways to do it, or don't even use it until you've got that figured out. But folks, we have to go and beat down the enemy. Now, we cannot let wrong thinking allow, in other words, if there has been anger, and we got to confess those things. We got to hold ourselves accountable in the home and whatever it is. Folks, you got to go out by the grace of God and however hard it is, deal with those issues. Any provision you make for the flesh, you will fall. We're to make no provision for the flesh to fulfill the lusts thereof. And folks, God's promised a victory. You say, well, I just can't. Yes, you can. You just say, Lord, the flesh doesn't want to, but my heart says, I know I need to be totally free from these things that are hurting my life. And Lord, I'm counting on you to give me the power. Now I'm going to step over there and I'm going to get rid of that soldier and I'm going to get rid of that soldier and I'm going to get rid of that area and I'm going to get rid of that stronghold. And Lord, I know I've got to deal with these root issues, but I've got to get a full victory for it. It's already been delivered unto me. Very important. I think it's really interesting. He says in verse 19 there, stay not, but pursue. Get after it. God's held the sun. He's held the moon. He's given you this daylight hours. Now, don't let an enemy soldier escape. And so we see the vastness of this in verse 20. And it came to pass when Joshua and the children of Israel had made an end of slaying them with a very great slaughter till they were consumed, that the rest which remained of them entered into the fenced city. There were still scattered people geographically. You realize what you're dealing with here? Look at that map. Look at the miles. Look at the mountains and the hills.

We're going to find in the next section of scripture here that every city that the few stragglers went back to were completely consumed and everyone killed. So the fullness of the promise within the next couple of days did occur. You know what that tells me? If you want to get a good application here, as we're dealing with the root issues and we're going after the specific things, you know, you go after the things that are right there and let God give you the victory, but you're going to wake up to the fact that, hey, there are more things. I didn't think about that at work. I didn't think about that relationship attitude that I have. I mean, I didn't even cross my mind as I was dealing with this. In other words, there are always stragglers that Satan will use to really tempt you. And that's why you've got to go on and not just go back and spin your wheels. So we need to be determined here. And then, just a step further, to be very decisive. Now that they had done that, verse 21, all the people returned to the camp to Joshua at Makkedah. And notice now, they didn't go to Gilgal. They went to Makkedah in peace. They camped there. No one around there moved his tongue against any of the children of Israel. Then said Joshua, open the mouth of the cave and bring out those five kings unto me out of the cave. Here were the strongholds. Here were the leaders. Here were the power brokers. Here were the ones. And then those clandestine ancient tribes, these men had enormous power. The Near Eastern mindset, this was the heart, the root of all of those different peoples. And they were mighty peoples, the Canaanites. And he said, bring them out. And they did so and brought forth those five kings out of the cave, the king of Jerusalem, the king of Hebron, the king of Jarmuth, the king of Lachish, and the king of Eglon. Those were massive cities, some of the great royal cities. Now, here we see, folks, he brought them out to be seen. Here is the enemy. Now, folks, if you're dealing with bitterness, it is very important to be humble about that. Bring the king out and say to those with whom you have to do, I have a real tendency to blame others and not take responsibility for my own life. This is why the temper comes. This is why the wrong attitudes come. This is why I have the sometimes controlling attitude that I have. And I don't have the Spirit of God. Now we're going to deal with this bitterness, and I am publicly showing you that by God's grace, I am not rationalizing. Here is the king. You follow me? Oh, listen, dealing with root issues secretly is dangerous because those roots go deep down into your heart. And you will fall again if you are not willing to be decisive. And so he brings these leaders out publicly. And he declares this very publicly. Look at verse 24. And it came to pass, when they brought out those kings unto Joshua, that Joshua called for all the men of Israel, and said unto the captains of the men of war, which went with him, come near, put your feet upon the necks of these kings. And they came and put their feet upon the necks of them. Here you have these powerful kings flat on the ground with their face in the dust. And you have this, this ancient symbolic show of the fact there is total, complete domination, and the fact that these enemies are done. We have conquered. And so the captains put their foot on the necks of those kings. That was significant. Can you imagine what the soldiers of Israel thought? Hallelujah. It scared us to death to cross Jordan. And here are five of the most feared. Remember, when the spies came into the land, which area did they primarily see? This area. The very first area that was defeated was the area that defeated the spies. And now the captains put their feet on the necks and showed forth the glory of God that he had done a great work. This was a miracle, and they knew it was a miracle. They had seen the hailstones. They had seen the sun and the moon stay. They understood that God had discomfited the chariots and that God had done a work. There wasn't a man there puffing out his chest thinking, well, look at what we have done. This was a work of God, but they publicly declared that they were not going to compromise with sin in their life. Oh, it's a
That wonderful thought of Psalm 110:1, the Lord said unto my Lord, sit thou at my right.

And until I make thine enemies thy footstool, speaking of Christ. As a precious verse that God has used for the last few months, Romans 16:20, and the God of peace shall bruise, crush into pieces Satan under your feet shortly. My friends, as God's people who are in Christ, we have it very clearly taught to us in Ephesians 1 and 2 that we have the right to do that which Christ has already accomplished on the cross, and God wants us to come into union with Him so that we exercise His victory over Satan, His victory over His temptations and strongholds in our lives, and it pleases the Lord for us not only to publicly declare this root sin must be dealt with, but by God's grace it already is dealt with, and literally under the foot of Christ, which we're a part of, and we are co-heirs with Him, we can publicly declare that though I am weak, He is strong, and I believe God will give me victory. By the way, that's important for your children to hear. It's important for all of us to hear. Under your feet shortly. Folks, as we saw in our Sunday school lessons a few months back, we have the right to pray out those strongholds, certainly in other people's hearts and minds, but in our own. And they must not stay. But it didn't end there, did it? And we find, look at verse 25. And Joshua said unto them, and remember, all the kings are laying there. The captains have their feet on their necks. Who knows what's being said by those kings? Fear not, nor be dismayed. Be strong and of a good courage, for thus shall the Lord do to all your enemies. How many of your enemies? All your enemies against whom ye fight. Man, a thrill went through the heart of those soldiers. There they are, the very people they feared. Joshua now raises up and he says, oh, listen, we've learned lessons and we have learned we cannot do it. But God will defeat every enemy just like He has defeated this enemy, and we can call upon Him to do it. Now, folks, you see, we've got to see God not only win the battles in our lives, but decisively win them to where they are not the area that we have to keep going back on, so that we can conquer all the enemies. By the way, we want to get past our enemies so we can be intercessors and Great Commission Christians. You know, Christians that are constantly having to battle their own sins, they don't do much fighting for God. Oh, and that's a tremendous statement. We don't need to fear. Listen, it is wrong. You need to take heed when you think you stand, lest you fall. But you don't need to fear with a sense of inevitability that you're going to have to sin that sin again. What God does, He does it right. And you don't need to be dismayed. You don't need to have, you know, have you ever noticed how Satan loves to get you in a mood of defeat? See, that's earning spirituality. Don't worry about how you feel. You know, some of the most spiritual times you'll ever have are when you're not feeling spiritual because you're very aware of your need of God, but you're dependent upon Him. Listen, soldiers don't always feel victorious when they're in the battle. They're just flat worn out. But if they're winning, they're winning. And that's what we got to understand. And so don't be dismayed, but be strengthened and allow God to give you good courage, for thus shall the Lord do to all your enemies against whom you should fight. All your enemies, all your enemies, all your enemies. And then afterward, Joshua smote them and slew them and hanged them on 5 trees, and they were hanging upon the trees until the evening. And it came to pass at the time of the going down of the sun that Joshua commanded, and they took them down off the trees and cast them into the cave wherein they had been hid, and laid great stones in the cave's mouth, which remain unto this very day. By the way, my mind goes back to Genesis chapter 9, when that great prophecy to Noah came that Canaan would be in subjection to Shem. This is the time in which it was visibly seen. But what we find is they were all hung,
And we read in Deuteronomy 21:22, and if a man have committed a sin worthy of death, and he be put to death, and thou shalt hang him on a tree, his body shall not remain all night upon the tree, but thou shalt in any wise bury him that day, for he that is hanged is accursed of God. A picture here of course, Christ taking our position of being accursed. That the land be not defiled. That's why they took Christ off of the cross also. Which the Lord thy God giveth thee for an inheritance. So you notice how careful Joshua here, as they were having victory, was to be biblical in every detail. Do you think it would have been tempting for him to want to go to bed and forget about it? But he did it exactly as God had commanded him. Now, folks, do you know bitterness can be destroyed? You really can learn to not blame. You can learn to be thankful. You can learn to trust God. You really can have freedom from bitterness. Did you know you can have victory over covetousness when Jesus Christ is all in all? You don't care about what you have. God can take it all. As far as you're concerned, He means everything to you. You really can have victory over sensuality, for that's the flesh. That is fulfilling your own desires. And when your desires are not what's important and God gives you new desires and you're walking with Him, you can have complete victory over sensuality. And the area of rebellion, listen, once rebellion's broken, it's broken. And you're in submission. Just constantly submit. Folks, God wants those root sins hung and killed. Wouldn't you like to have them gone? You say, well, Pastor, I got the flesh. Yes, but they don't have to be kings. They can die as kings. Sure, you'll always be tempted to be rebellious. Sure, you'll always be tempted to be sensual. You'll always be tempted in these areas. But my friend, as far as ruling, you can win the battle by the grace of God. In fact, have you not already seen that in your life? Think of what you were like before you were saved, if you were saved as an adult. Has God killed a few kings in your life? Yes, you're different people. If He could do it to those three or four, can He not do it to the final one? Does He not want complete victory? Does He not want Satan crushed in your life? Absolutely. Roll out the stone. March him out. Claim the victory. Call upon God to work. Be honest about it. Claim His crushing victory over them and over Satan by declaring your faith, and then by God's grace, deal with it thoroughly. And again, I want you to notice, what did they do? They put the bodies back in the cave and they made a memorial. You notice the memorials in Jordan, out of Jordan, at Gilgal, memorial of Jericho itself and of Ai. And now a memorial here. And this memorial was a constant reminder that God had accomplished a victory. And our third point is simply this in conclusion. We need to be dependent, understanding that this is what God will do, and we therefore need to go on to new territory. Folks, I'm going to tell you, those five city-states in the next couple of days were destroyed, never, never, never again to bother Israel. These people never did. They're gone. They're gone. And because of that, they went to the north, and we'll see that in a couple of weeks. Because of that, they spread out and had for 5 years glorious victory. They didn't have to go back, folks, and do the Judah, that area campaign again. Those city-states are gone. And God did a mighty work. And so I want us to understand that what God wants us to do is make a memorial. And that's why, folks, we got to be honest. One of the hardest things for Americans and all of us that are of Northern European extraction, I'm Dutch in my background. Believe me, I know it. We met some Dutchmen the other day. It was really funny talking to them. I thought, oh boy, I can sure see my background here. But anyway, all of you dear Germans, Dutch, and everybody else, we're not real open. But God says, listen, I'll give you the complete victory. Expose those sins. Claim my victory over them. Deal with those inner sins. And then all of the ways they manifest themselves, and be brutal
in your dealing with it without any excuse. Don't let your heart be double-minded. And you can continue to claim ground that you don't have to get back under the rule of again. Yes, you'll be tempted. Yes, there'll be pressures. But my friend, we don't need to keep going back and shovel the same driveway. Amen. That'd be wonderful.

0: but we don't have to keep doing that. God wants us to go on to victory.
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6: 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I'm your host, Wayne Shepherd, and we're continuing a series that our speaker calls God's Truth Circles. 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
7: Friends, it is extremely important to be an inner circle disciple of the Lord Jesus Christ, as close to Him as we possibly can come, as the Holy Spirit may provide. That's what God is looking for, someone who believes the whole counsel of God, who takes the whole Bible as inspired, infallible, true, and relevant to our ministry and our daily walk. You know, Paul had concentric circles, as we've seen. Some helped him, stood with him, shared with him to some extent. But it's safe to say that perhaps his closest inner circle single disciple was a young man named Timothy, who came to know the Lord when Paul and Barnabas went on their first missionary journey to what we call today the eastern part of the land of Turkey. And I'm amazed that on the second journey, as he and Silas went through that same region, we're told that when he came to Derbe and to Lystra, behold, a certain disciple was there named Timothy, the son of a Jewish woman who was a believer, but his father was a Greek, so his mother was a believer. All right? Now, we read in Paul's letter to the Philippians later, doubtless his favorite church, he said, I hope in the Lord to send Timothy to you shortly, so that I may also be encouraged when I learn of your condition. For I have no one, listen to this, I have no one else of kindred spirit who will genuinely be concerned for your welfare. My, what a tribute that was from the mighty Apostle Paul. You know, we read that in Philippians 4:15, and you yourselves also know, Philippians, that at the first preaching of the gospel, after I departed from Macedonia, no church shared with me in the matter of giving and receiving but you. Now, I'm going to send Timothy to you. Now, friends, when we turn to the two letters that Paul, by the Holy Spirit, committed to Timothy, we learn the characteristics of an inner circle disciple. Now remember, this isn't an attitude of superiority here. No, not exclusivism, not departing from any connection whatever with outer circles. We've seen that. But notice what the inner circle was like. May God help us to be this as well. 1 Timothy chapter 1, his first letter. Verse 3, I urge you, says Paul to Timothy, upon my departure for Macedonia, remain on at Ephesus in order that you may instruct certain men not to teach strange doctrines. Friends, for the truth, the doctrine that God has given us, the infallible Word of God, There are thousands of false alternatives everywhere. Satan, demons see to it, don't they? Our human hearts are open to these kinds of things. Strange doctrines. Well, what's the opposite of a strange doctrine? Look down at verse 5. The goal of our instruction is love from a pure heart and a good conscience, and what a sincere faith. Faith in what God has said in his written word. Now, all through this letter, Paul is telling Timothy, hold on to the truth. Hold on to revealed, inspired doctrine. That is the basis, the foundation of your effectiveness under God on planet Earth to people everywhere. What is it? All right. 1 Timothy chapter 2 now, friends, verse 3. This is good and acceptable in the sight of God our Savior, who desires all men to be saved and to come to what? To the knowledge of the truth. Well, what's the foundation of this true knowledge? Listen, there is one God and one mediator also between God and men, the man Christ Jesus, who gave himself as a ransom for all, the testimony born at the proper time. So, friends, this is the knowledge of the truth that Timothy was to mastermind and commit himself to as long as he lived. And Paul goes on to say in verse 7, and for this I was appointed a preacher and an apostle. I'm telling the truth. I'm not lying. As a teacher of the Gentiles in faith and what? Truth, truth, truth. You see, friends, this is a precious commodity, isn't it? Nothing comparable to the truth of God's self-revelation through Christ the Savior, as illumined by the Holy Spirit and recorded in the Bible. And so as we move ahead here in his first letter to Timothy, we see how truth dominates the whole atmosphere. Listen, 1 Timothy 3, verse 2. What is an overseer supposed to be like, Timothy? To want to be an overseer, a pastor, is a fine work. But among other things, he has to do what? He has to teach the truth. Able, capable, qualified, trained to teach. Praise the Lord. Whatever else we do, we've got to teach the word. So what about a deacon, though? Surely on that lower level in the administration of a local church, you wouldn't expect every deacon to be a teacher of the Bible, would you? Well, listen to this. Deacons must likewise be men of dignity, etc., but holding to the mystery of the faith with a clear conscience. The mystery, things that God has unfolded, unveiled, revealed about himself and about his love for men and his provision for them through Christ the Savior. So you go down here to verse 13. For those who have served well as deacons obtain for themselves a high standing and a great confidence in the faith that is in Christ Jesus, the faith. Now, what is Paul's challenge to Timothy here? He said, Timothy, in case I'm delayed getting to see you, I write so that you may know how you ought to conduct yourself in the household of God, which is the church of the living God, the pillar and support of what? The truth, the truth. The pillar, the support, the foundation, the frame of reference for truth, the church of the living God. What a precious, precious function. Now, Paul gives to Timothy just a little sample of what he means by the truth. Listen to this. Here we are, 1 Timothy chapter 3, verse 16. By common confession, great is the mystery of godliness. He who was revealed in the flesh, that's Jesus, was vindicated in the Spirit, in the Holy Spirit's testimony to his identity and his work. He was beheld by angels, proclaimed among the nations, believed on in the world, taken up in glory, his ascension to heaven. Just a thumbnail sketch of what Jesus experienced and what he did for us. Now coming down to 1 Timothy chapter 4, how sad. The Spirit, the Holy Spirit, that is, explicitly says that in the later times, some will fall away from the faith. That's, we just heard a summary of the faith, the truth. Some will do what? They'll fall away from that faith, paying attention to deceitful spirits and doctrines of demons. My, demons can influence teaching, distort it, twist it, and destroy those who believe those false things. I've been told that in the United States of America, there are more than 1,000 official registered cults. And I'm amazed, aren't you, how people are gullible, are open to false teaching like this, doctrines of demons. So Timothy, verse 6, Paul says, in pointing out these things to the brethren, you will be a good servant of Christ Jesus, constantly nourished on the words of the faith and of the sound doctrine which you have been following, but have nothing to do with worldly fables. And I say, Lord, help me to be warned constantly not to believe everything I see and hear and read about, but to be discerning, faithful to what you said. Until I come, Paul said, verse 13, give attention to public reading of Scripture, to exhortation, and teaching. Teach the word. Whatever you do, teach. We're not in an entertainment program, are we, friends? No. Verse 16, pay close attention to yourself and to your teaching, Timothy. Persevere in these things, for as you do this, you will ensure salvation, both for yourself and for those who hear you. Friends, let's put it bluntly. Let's put it very, very straightforwardly. There is no salvation for anyone apart from the truth of the Word of God. The Lord Jesus said, I am the way, the truth, and the life. Early Christians were often spoken of as people of the way, referring to Jesus. We could say they were the people of the truth, again referring to Jesus. The way, the truth, the life, the people of the life. Yes, only through Christ, the living one, can we, in dead in our trespasses and sins, become alive forevermore. Look at 1 Timothy chapter 5 now, verse 17. What about elders in the church? Let the elders who rule well be considered worthy of double honor, especially those who work hard at what? Preaching and teaching. Yes, those who have spent hours, days, weeks, years mastering the Word of God, comparing Scripture with Scripture. And friends, it's been my privilege to teach the Bible for 60 years. That is work. It's still work. No teacher would ever be able to say, I've now mastered the Bible. What else can I start learning? Never will. I say, Lord, keep me faithful to your precious word. And so he ends his first letter to Timothy in chapter 6 with these words. Listen carefully. Let all who are under the yoke as slaves regard their own masters as worthy of all honor, so that the name of God and our doctrine may not be spoken against. In other words, we need to be notorious, friends. Can I say it in a humble way? Famous in whatever community we live for our doctrine, for what we teach, what we believe. So we don't want anyone to disregard the doctrines that we stand for and stand with. Teach and preach these principles, he says to Timothy, 1 Timothy 6, verse 2. And if anyone advocates a different doctrine, verse 3, and does not agree with sound words, those of our Lord Jesus Christ, and with the doctrine conforming to godliness, he's conceited and understands nothing, etc. My sound, healthy words, doctrine that comes from God. And so Paul warns Timothy about people who are deprived of the truth. How awful. Deprived of the truth. And people who love money, which is the root of all sorts of evil, and thereby have wandered away from the faith and have pierced themselves through with many a pang. But Timothy, you flee from these things, you man of God, and pursue righteousness, godliness, faith. Fight the good fight of faith. Yes. Make a good confession in the presence of many witnesses, and keep the commandment, Timothy, without stain or reproach until the appearing of the Lord Jesus Christ. And so he ends his first letter with this desperate appeal. O Timothy, guard what has been entrusted to you, avoiding worldly and empty chatter and the opposing arguments of what is falsely called knowledge, which some have professed and thus gone astray from the faith. Grace be with you. End of the book. Amazing. But friends, several years later, just before he died, he wrote his last letter to Timothy. And here we see, friends, so tender is Paul's appeal to his favorite, most faithful disciple. He said, I am mindful of the sincere faith within you, Timothy, which first dwelt in your grandmother Lois and your mother Eunice, and I'm sure it is in you as well. Do not be ashamed of the testimony of our Lord or of me, his prisoner, and join with me in suffering for the gospel according to the power of God. Now he said, I'm not ashamed. I'm not ashamed, Timothy. I know whom I have believed, and am convinced that he is able to guard what I've entrusted to him against that day, my soul, my salvation. He can care for me. He'll take care of me. So how do you know that you're walking with him, that he'll take care of you? Listen, retain the standard of sound words. That's right, doctrine, theology, truth. Guard through the Holy Spirit who dwells in us the treasure which has been entrusted to you. Isn't that wonderful? God's revealed word is a precious, precious treasure that we must hold on at all costs. And that, of course, brings us to perhaps what I might call my favorite verse. I hesitate to call any verse of the Bible my life verse, but if there's any such thing, this might be it. 2 Timothy 2, verse 1. You therefore, my son, be strong in the grace that is in Christ Jesus. And friends, why did Timothy have to be strong? Because the things which you've heard from me, Paul said, in the presence of many witnesses, these, not just the most popular, the simplest, the clearest, these things you entrust to faithful men who'll be able to teach others also. Timothy, we've got a chain reaction here. Move one step at a time from God through Paul to Timothy to faithful men to others. That's how the truth of the gospel, the doctrine of salvation, is to be proclaimed throughout the entire human race until Jesus comes. My, that'll take courage, won't it? In fact, we'll have to suffer hardship, verse 3, with Paul and Timothy to be a good soldier of Christ Jesus and do these things and to entrust to the whole world the things he's entrusted to us, the supreme importance of biblical, theological, doctrinal truth. In fact, verse 9, for I suffer hardship, Paul said, even to imprisonment as a criminal, but what? The word of God is not imprisoned. For this reason, I endure all things for the sake of those who are chosen, that also may obtain salvation, the salvation which is in Christ Jesus, and with it, eternal glory. My. Now, moving down to verse 15, another one of my favorite verses. Dear friend, perhaps for you too, listen to this. Be diligent, Paul said to Timothy, to present yourself approved to God as a workman who does not need to be ashamed. Really? What do you have to do to be unashamed before God? And we'll all face him someday at the judgment seat of Christ, won't we? And John, you know, said, little ones, abide in him so that when he shall appear, we shall not be ashamed before him at his coming. 1 John chapter 2. So what do we have to do, friends, when we appear before God? Do not be ashamed. Answer, handling accurately the word of truth. Oh, cut a straight line. Be very careful. Compare scripture with scripture. Remember, the Bible is its own best interpreter. And so if you are faithful with God's word, you will not be ashamed before him. Yes, because so many, verse 18, men have gone astray from the truth. For example, saying the resurrection has already taken place. And they upset the faith of some. And I say, Lord, all kinds of error, distortions of your word are around us everywhere. Now, come down, please, into verse 24. And the Lord's bondservant must not be quarrelsome, but be kind to all, able to what? To teach. Patient when wrong, with gentleness correcting those who are in opposition. If perhaps God may grant them repentance, leading to the knowledge of the truth. There we are, able to teach the truth. And God can protect people from the evil one when they hear the word of God, and that they may come to their senses and escape from the snare of the devil, having been taken captive by him to do his will. My, what a precious reminder that is of what we're to teach, how we're to teach it, and with what kind of expectation that the Spirit of God will defeat Satan, who wants to corrupt, destroy everything that God has ever done and said. So we come now to 2 Timothy chapter 3. Listen now to verse 7. Evil men, he says, are never able to come to the knowledge of the truth. And he gives an example of two men who opposed Moses in the court of the Pharaoh, men who opposed the truth, men of depraved mind rejecting as regards the faith. But they will not make further progress, Paul said. Their folly will be obvious to all, as also that of those two came to be. So as we come to the end of this last letter, chapter 3, verse 14, continue in the things you've learned and been convinced of, knowing from whom you learned them. From a childhood you've known the sacred writings, the Old Testament scriptures, which are able to what? To give you the wisdom that leads to salvation through faith, which is in Christ Jesus. Now here's another great verse statement. All scripture is inspired by God and is profitable for teaching, reproof, correction, and training in righteousness, that the man of God may be adequate, equipped for every good work. My. Verse 3, the time will come when they will not endure sound doctrine. Look out, Timothy. I want you to do what I've done. I've fought the good fight. I have finished the course. I have kept the faith, the things that God taught me. I have never, never wandered away from his word. But the Lord stood with me in my final defense, verse 17, in order that through me the proclamation, the gospel, the message, the truth might be fully accomplished, and that all the Gentiles might hear. And I say, thank you, God, that he was faithful, yes, to the end. Paul's final words to Timothy, and to you and me, dear friends, as well. I solemnly charge you in the presence of God and of Christ Jesus, who is to judge the living and the dead, and by his appearing in his kingdom, preach the word. Be ready, in season, out of season, rebuke, exhort with all patience and instruction. Thank you, Lord. I can see it now. I'm to reflect everything you've said about yourself, your love, your grace, your perfect provision in the cross of Jesus and his resurrection from the dead. To reflect the light, yes, preach the word, be ready in season and out. Whether it's convenient, inconvenient, appropriate, preach the word. And I say thank you, Lord, for that final appeal you gave to Timothy, your inner circle disciple. And I trust that I'll be one of them too, by your mercy, to do what you told us to do. Mastermind the word, share it, teach it, preach it, proclaim it to the ends of the earth till Jesus comes for his glory. I pray in his wonderful name. Amen.
6: 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Well, Dr. Whitcomb, my question to you this week is simply this. In light of what you've taught today, what kind of steps should a Christian take in implementing a 2 Timothy 2:2 type of ministry in his or her life and family?
7: Wayne, from the beginning of the Bible to the end, God tells us how we can implement what we have called the Great Commission, to impart truth, to perpetuate truth, protect it to the next generation, the next generation. You remember how tragic was the situation when Cain murdered Abel and left Adam and Eve with no child. But listen to what happened. Genesis 4:25. God gave them another son named Seth. And to Seth, he also gave a son named Enosh. Now listen. Then men began to call upon the name of the Lord. Adam, Seth, Enosh, godly men who gathered together. You remember what Jesus said, where two or three are gathered in my name, there am I also in the midst. You know, as we've talked about from time to time, how Timothy was the favorite inner circle disciple of the Apostle Paul. He didn't come out of a spiritual, theological vacuum either. We are told, for example, in 2 Timothy chapter 1, verse 5, I am mindful, said Paul to Timothy, of the sincere faith within you, which first dwelt in whom? Your grandmother Lois, and in whom? Your mother Eunice, and I'm sure that it is in you as well, one generation to another. The message I get from this, Wayne, is simply this. Teach your own son everything God has ever taught you, in such a way that he may teach his son, and so forth. And if you don't have a son, and of course Paul didn't, he adopted one, didn't he? Namely Timothy, and taught him everything he believed that God had taught to him. And I say, Lord, help me to realize this is the way the gospel is proclaimed to the ends of the earth. One generation explaining, living examples to the next generation of what truth means, how it's to be obeyed, implemented, taught, and it's a chain of command. And I say, Lord, that is so important for us today, isn't it? In a dark, dismal world, We can't depend on public schools in America, can we? Never really could. It's in the home first. Father and mother teaching whom? Son and daughter. Teaching whom? Grandson, granddaughter. Down the line. And if that doesn't happen, reach out to the neighborhood and start your own assembly of people who believe the Bible well enough to want to be taught everything it says, everything that God meant by what he wrote. To perpetuate the truth protected from corruption takes massive time, dedication, teaching. And I say, Lord, help me to do that. That's the Great Commission of Jesus. Everything he's ever taught, we're to make disciples throughout the world. So whether it's an adopted son or child in a spiritual sense, or your own actual child, friend, what an opportunity it is to live before that one the truth of God, that it might be what? Illustrated, exemplified, explained, illuminated in the way we react to situations, the way we handle problems, sickness, tragedy, pain. I just say, Lord, help me to be a living model of Jesus Christ in my home, my community, my church, wherever you put me in this world, that I might be an exemplification of Jesus Christ himself, the light of the world.
6: 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Next time, we'll begin a two-part message entitled Truth is Greater Than Love. That's part of our continuing series on God's truth circles. Until then, for Dr. John Whitcomb, I'm Wayne Shepherd, encouraging you to continually encounter God's truth.

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1: Tuesday, August 11th is Wisconsin's primary election. This election will narrow the field of candidates for the November 3rd election. Early voting is underway and will continue through Friday, August the 7th. 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Otherwise, it will be important for you to show up at the polls August 11th. 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Some will also vote on state senator. 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On Election Day, polls are open from 7 a.m. to 8 p.m. VCY reminds you to be informed and vote prayerfully.
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4: Thank you for joining us at Knowing Christ. We've been looking at some prophetic passages, and today we're going to look again at Daniel chapter 8, and we're learning about God's plan for the future. So it helps us to understand the present. It helps us not to be rattled or filled with fear or anxious about what God is doing in our world, but rather it helps us to know that our God is on the throne and we can have peace rolling through our hearts and we can engage our world with confidence and with hope. You know, God tells us that the future kingdoms of man are not going to grow brighter and brighter and brighter. We're not evolving to something better, but rather at the end times, things are going to get really dark. There's going to be a man of lawlessness, a future king who's going to deceive many.

And we can easily see how the world is really set up to follow a leader that makes such great promises and that sounds so eloquent, but really is dark in his heart. And so this passage helps us to lean more into the Lord. So let's do that together.

Israel. I name you, though you do not know me. And sure enough, King Cyrus is going to be used of God to have the people of Israel to go back into Jerusalem and rebuild the temple. Now, verse 21. And the goat then, who's the goat? So there's a ram. We know that's King Cyrus and the Persians and the Medes. And the goat is the king of Greece. Okay, now it's 200 years before Alexander the Great appears on the world scene. And Alexander the Great, this Greek king, is pictured so fast that his feet don't even touch the ground. Remember, he's the swift one. And what a perfect description of Alexander's rise to power. In 6 short years, all the known world is subdued and under his power. If you have time to read some of Alexander's exploits, he's a marvel as a military general. He's so swift, he doesn't take the world so much by force, because so often he takes a much smaller army and defeats and subdues the larger army of the Persians simply by his swiftness, just by his speed and his boldness in his attack. Think about this again. 200 years before Greece becomes the dominant empire ruling the world, God tells us that it is going to happen. And there's more. God foretells even of Alexander's death, that Alexander, this king, this Greek king, is going to die at a young age. Now look at verse 8 again. Then the goat became exceedingly great, but when he was strong, the great horn was broken. In the midst of his youthful vigor and strength and energy and power, he's broken off. He dies. And Alexander, having conquered all the known worlds, dies at the age of 32. It's not exactly clear by historians how he died, but he dies at the age of 32. And then verse 22, as for the horn that was broken, in place of which 4 others rose, 4 kingdoms arise from this nation, and not with his power. And so when Alexander dies, he's a young guy, he has no heir to his throne. And so the Greek Empire is divided into 4 parts among Alexander's 4 dominant generals. And each of them moved to different corner of the world, north, south, east, and west, to command a part of the Greek Empire. Again, what accuracy describing an event that takes place some 200 years before the prophecy is written. When does that happen, that there's one dominant king, but then when he dies, there's 4 kings that rise out of him? Well, it happens because God said it was going to happen. This is God's ordained purpose and plan for this empire. Main idea again, let us trust in the Lord with all our heart. He's the only one who has such knowledge. He's the only one who has such power. He's the only one who has such control. There's one more part of the vision that's really important. It has to do with a very evil man who comes to rule over the land of Israel during the Greek kingdom. That's the near fulfillment. Fulfillment in a king, Greek king, by the name of Antiochus the 4th. It also points to a far fulfillment of a future king whom the scripture calls the man of lawlessness. John calls him the Antichrist. Let's read about him in verse 9 and 10. And out of one of them came a little horn, which grew exceedingly great toward the south, toward the east, and toward the glorious land. I love that because here's a picture of this glorious land. And I love other translations better than ESV on this because they call it the beautiful land. And this land is beautiful to Daniel and other Jews because it's the place where God reveals himself. It's the place that God had promised to this people before there was a people, even when Abraham hadn't even arrived in the land. This land is promised to them, and it's a beautiful land because it's God's special place of his revelation, of the outworking of his salvation. And so now, again, remember, Daniel is writing in Hebrew now, chapters 8 through 12. So chapters 2 through 7, he wrote in Aramaic. Chapter 1, he wrote in Hebrew. Why do you do that? Because now chapters 2 through 7 were concerning the Gentile kingdoms and for the Gentile kingdoms to understand God's plan. Now primarily, he reverts back to talking to his own covenant people, the people of Israel. And he, for the first time now, again, 52 years after Daniel has left Israel, talks about this beautiful land. And this little horn then grew great, verse 10, even to the host of heaven, and some of the host and some of the stars that threw down to the ground and trampled on them. So the host, I believe, is a reference to the people of Israel. And he's going to trample on the glorious land, this beautiful land, and over the beautiful people, the covenant people of God. So who is this little horn? Let's again look at verse 23 and 24. And at the latter end of their kingdom, when the transgressors, again, these are sinners, they are intentionally breaking the law of God, have reached their limit,
In other words, God's going to put an end to sin.

in, a king of bold face. So in other words, he's just so confident. He just looks kingly. He looks like he has authority. One who understands riddles. He has immense wisdom. People sit at his feet because they say, hey, tell me the meaning of life. And he understands riddles and he will arise. And the near fulfillment is Antiochus. The far fulfillment is the Antichrist. And his power will be great, but underline these words, but not by his own power. What does that mean? It means that he's not really the one responsible for putting self in this position. Who is it? And later we're going to learn in Scripture, it's Satan himself. That Satan is the one, he's the dragon who puts the beast of Revelation 13 in power. And that's really important to know. This is a satanically inspired and empowered individual, both Antiochus as well as the future Antichrist. That Satan is at work in the kingdoms of men, establishing kings, but doing so under the ultimate rule. God's letting him do it for his purposes. Satan has one purpose, and that purpose is going to fail. God has another purpose. Okay, put Antiochus on the throne. Let Antiochus do the evil he's going to do. Put the Antichrist on the throne. Let him do it. But all the while, I'm working out human history for the glory of my son, the good of my people. That's the issue. And second, notice that he has great hatred toward the saints. Again, in verse 24, he'll destroy mighty men and he'll destroy the people who are the saints. Again, these are Jewish people. That's who the saints are in the Old Testament. Now, Satan hates everyone, but he knows that God himself specially created the Jewish people for his glory. And I believe Satan has a particular hatred for them. That's why we see still what we see to this day in anti-Semitism all throughout the world. It's satanically inspired. Verse 25, by his cunning, he will make deceit prosper under his hand. What does that mean? He's going to tell a lot of lies and everybody's going to believe him. He's going to make deceit prosper. That's bad when a ruler makes deceit prosper. And that's both Antiochus and that's this future Antichrist. And in his own mind, he shall become great. Like inside, I'm great. I got power. I'm ruling the world and my kingdom will not ever come to an end. Without warning, he will destroy many. He's vicious inside, ruthless. And he'll even rise up against the Prince of Princes. Who's that? That's Jesus. He knows there's a specific target as the Messiah, and the ultimate fulfillment is in the Antichrist. And then it says, and he shall be broken, just like that, gone. And how is he going to be broken? Not by human hand, not because some other military power was stronger, but because God divinely broke him. God came down and says, you're through. And he did that to Antiochus. He'll do that also with the Antichrist. This vision describes a specific act of this prince that is particularly offensive to the Lord. Look at verse 11. And it became great, even as great as the prince of the host. So in other words, he wants to be the Messiah, the prince of God's people. And it's going to appear that he's almost as great as Messiah is. And the regular burnt offering has taken away from him, and the place of his sanctuary was overthrown. In other words, he takes control of the sanctuary of God. And a host will be given over to it together with the regular burnt offerings because of transgression. It's going to be sinful and violent and evil. And it will overthrow truth to the ground. So truth is discarded. The lie is exalted. And it will act and prosper. It's going to seem like, hey, everything this person's doing is actually successful. And then I heard a holy one speaking, and another holy one said to the one who spoke, for how long is the vision concerning the burnt offering? So the Jewish people, how long is this going to be allowed to take place? And then he speaks of the transgression that makes desolate. You might underline that. It's really important. The transgression that makes desolate, and the giving over of the sanctuary and of the host to be trampled underfoot. How long will this happen? Where there's this transgression that makes desolate, there's the giving over of the sanctuary, the temple of God, and the host, God's people, are trampled underfoot. And God gives the answers, 2,300 evenings and mornings, and then the sanctuary will be restored to its rightful state. Again, the near fulfillment of this prophecy is a guy by the name of Antiochus IV. He called himself Antiochus Epiphanes. That means Antiochus, God manifest. Can you imagine giving yourself that title, Epiphanes? I don't know of anybody whose last name is Epiphanes, and thank God for that, because that would be a really arrogant last name. And yet he had that minted on coins, Antiochus Epiphanes. I am God manifest. You want to see what God's like? Look at me. And here's my image on the coin to show you. He was so cruel to the Jews under his rule that they named him not Antiochus Epiphanes, as he wanted to be called,
been Antiochus Epiphanes, which means Antiochus the madman. Antiochus kills 80,000 Jews when he takes Jerusalem, puts 40,000 into slavery. He wants one religion to prevail throughout the Greek kingdom, and so he makes the worship of Yahweh illegal. He outlaws sacrifices made to God in the temple. He burns the scriptures, the law of God. He placed the statue of Zeus in the temple. He outlaws Sabbath keeping. He outlaws dietary laws. When he bans circumcision, there are two mothers who disobey this new law. And I'm going to spare you the gory details because they're terrible and horrific. They're like stories out of the Holocaust, what he did to these babies. Again, he's a man who is so crafty. He deceives many into thinking he's a great person, but underneath is this rage and this fury and this violence and this cruelty. Antiochus' ultimate insult to the Jews occurs when he takes a pig, an unclean animal. He slaughters it inside the temple on the altar, the Holy of Holies. He takes its blood and he splatters it everywhere all throughout the temple, desecrating it. And this is the transgression that makes desolate. Daniel's going to speak of this event four times. That's how important this event is here. And then Daniel 9:27, Daniel 11:31, Daniel 12:11. So we'll speak of this more in the future. The Jews ultimately revolt against Antiochus, and that becomes the story of Hanukkah. Antiochus is so cruel that they finally revolt and they're successful. Jesus speaks of this act of desolation as being yet future. So that's the far fulfillment, because it already happened to us. Antiochus did this. But here's what Jesus says in Matthew 24 as he speaks of the Antichrist. And this gospel of the kingdom will be proclaimed throughout the whole world. Isn't that awesome? And it's going to be proclaimed as a testimony to all nations. Beloved, are you excited to be part of the Church of Jesus Christ? This is our mission. And this will be fulfilled, whether we're part of it or not. This will be fulfilled. And I say, let's rise up, O church, and let's be part of this mission that Christ has set us upon, to tell all the nations the gospel. And when that happens, then the end will come. And this is what Jesus says. So when you see the abomination of desolation spoken of by the prophet Daniel standing in the holy place, let the reader understand. In other words, hey, you got to go back to Daniel to catch this. But here's what I'm talking about. Then let those who are in Judea flee to the mountains, because the end is near. That's what he's saying. So who is this future Antiochus? If we drive for a moment in the far fulfillment lane, our attention is drawn again to passages like 2 Thessalonians 2, which reads, "Let no one deceive you in any way, for that day will not come until the rebellion comes first and the man of lawlessness is revealed, the son of destruction, who opposes and exalts himself against every so-called God or object of worship, so that he takes a seat in the temple of God, proclaiming himself to be God." Right? That's who he is. I just want to read a little section from Revelation for you about this world ruler. Revelation 13. "And the beast," that's the ruler, "was given a mouth, uttering haughty and blasphemous words. And it was allowed to exercise authority for 42 months. That's how long his reign is. It opens its mouth to utter blasphemies against God, blaspheming his name and his dwelling. And that is those who dwell in heaven. And also this beast was allowed to make war on the saints and to conquer them. And the authority was given it over every tribe and people, language, nations." He's a whole world ruler. "And all who dwell on the earth will worship this beast," worship the Antichrist. That's what he wants. He wants to take the place of God. He's inspired by Satan. "Everyone whose name has not been written before the foundation of the world in the book of life, who was slain." Those are, everyone else, other than believers, followers of Jesus, are going to worship this person. And then this is what Revelation 13 says in verses 9 and 10. "If anyone who has an ear to hear, let him hear. If anyone is to be taken captive," and I believe this is the time of the great tribulation, "to captivity he will go. If anyone is to be slain with a sword he must be slain." In other words, God has control even over these terrible things. And then he says this, "For here is a call for the endurance and the faith of the saints." And we have to ask, am I ready? Now again, I believe this is yet future time that we won't see because of God's translation of the saints in the clouds. But nonetheless, it's a call for us to say, here's a call for the endurance and the faith of saints. When we read this, we have to be inspired. I want to be faithful now. Three realities to live by, and I'm going to go through these really
quickly, but I think they're so important to us. This is the spiritual encouragement from this message. First, God's word is trustworthy in every part, in every way, 100%. God's prophetic word is trustworthy down to the fine print, down to the fine print of Greece being the next kingdom after the Medo-Persians, down to the fine print of a large horn that rises up in Greece, a Greek king that's so swift and he just takes over the world and nobody's able to stop him. You know how many defeats Alexander the Great had in his entire career as a military general? Answer, zero. He was undefeated. Nobody stood in his path successfully. No one. And the scripture prophesies that. He prophesies that he's going to be broken off when he's young, and then there are four kings that are going to take over the Greek Empire. All this is what, do we see how true the word of the Lord is? And here's the question. If this word is so accurate, if it's so trustworthy, if it's so true, why are we looking other places to find the answers to our life? I am so concerned that our worldview as followers of Jesus is more informed by our world than by God's scripture. I'm concerned for that for myself. I'm concerned for that for y'all, because we are inundated with the message where we don't even understand how many messages of the philosophy of this world that we lean into and we actually accept without questioning. And I think there's only one way that we'd be rescued, and that is by just a total immersion. Because we're going to hear the worldview of this world. And the only way that we can keep our attitudes, our hearts, our affections from being shaped by sources other than God's word, if we immerse ourselves in scripture. This world is so broken, and it's getting more and more broken, and your word actually tells us it's going to get more broken still. So what we listen to determines how we think and what we say and what we do. And there's only one source for truth, and that's God, and he has spoken to us through his Son, by his Spirit, in his book. And Jesus, as revealed by the Spirit in scripture, is the only place we'll find 100% accurate wisdom, knowledge, and truth. So let's go to it. Let's go to it. Second reality, God's rule is absolute. God is working in human history to prepare his world for the coming of his king. He's in the details. We don't have his wisdom, and he does things that we wouldn't do. But think of the details he's already fulfilled in this one chapter. He's in absolute control, and this is sort of the big theme of Daniel, I believe. Does God really have the whole world in his hands? Yes, he does. We must not be shaken by what seems to be chaotic in the world. There's chaos that God predicts. This Antiochus terrible is coming to come after the Israelites, the Jewish people. The future Antichrist, even worse. But he's got the whole world in his hands. And here's how the story ends. Then the seventh angel blew his trumpet, and there were loud voices in heaven saying, "The kingdom of the world has become the kingdom of our Lord and of his Christ, and he will reign forever and ever and ever." The final reality is not just God's word is trustworthy, God's rule is absolute, but God's enemy will be broken. His power will be great, but not by his own power. In other words, Satan is empowering this Antichrist, both Antiochus as well as a future Antichrist. Revelation 13 makes that more apparent. They worshiped the dragon, for he had given his authority to the beast. So the dragon, Satan, and Satan had given his authority to the beast. So there's this real enemy of God who's inspiring people to do satanic, dark activity in this world. 2 Corinthians 2:9 says, "The coming of the lawless one is by the activity of Satan." Again, he's a being that we can't see, but he's a being that's always present along with all of his minions. But then again, Daniel continues, verse 25, this Antichrist is going to rise up against the prince of princes, and he will be broken, but not by human hands. Victory over Satan and over all its evil, over death itself, finally made when Jesus Christ sits back on the throne. God's enemy never prevails, never prevails. So it's important for us to know we have a powerful enemy who is after us, and that's why Peter says, be on the alert, be sober about your life, because you have an adversary who's really powerful, really intelligent, and he is out to destroy you. He's like a prowling lion seeking to devour your life. So let's know that. But as we know that, let us not also fear, because greater is he who is in you than he is in the world. This being, he appears to be in total control for the time being. But God says, with a word of the mouth of the Son of God, he will be destroyed. He's already finished by the cross of Christ, and in the end, he'll be thrown into the lake of fire. That is his end. So let us be vigilant, beloved.
let us know we have an enemy. We must always align ourselves with the King of Kings.

0: Let me ask you, as you consider your own life before Jesus, you know, evil, sin, it has no future. Satan has no future. People who are following the man of sin and following after Satan's counsel and his gospel, there is no future but destruction. People who follow the Prince of Princes, that's where there's life. And I want to ask you, are you following Jesus in your life? To set your eyes to say, he is my king, and I will worship him, and I will obey him, because he is the king and the only king that leads to life and peace and joy. I urge you, call out to him even today.
1: 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We love to have new listeners join us as we try to know Christ more and more each week. Here's Rich.
2: Our desire at Knowing Christ is to encourage you in your faith and your walk with Jesus Christ, that through our ministry, you would come to know Jesus Christ more and more. And in knowing him, you would enjoy him. In enjoying him, you would serve him. We pray that God would do this good work in your life. Well, these passages on prophecy that we've been studying and will study yet in the future cause us to ask the question, what is God's design for us, for our nation, for the nations at large, for the future? And we see in these prophecies that God has a special focus upon his own people, Israel. And today our world is filled with confusion, and even among the Christian church, confusion about what is Israel's place in this world. Should there be an Israel? Maybe there shouldn't be an Israel. Well, Dr. Michael Rudelnik has written such a great book, and we want to offer this free of charge to address a really, really important question. And that's the question, how should Christians think about Israel? If you like this book, contact us. We'd love to give it to you as a free gift. God bless you.
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4: Welcome to Calvary Today, the radio ministry of Calvary Baptist Church in Menominee Falls. 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
5: Abraham is noted for his faith. In fact, he's often called the father of all believers. True believers, we talked about him last week about how he was saved through faith and was reckoned to him as righteousness. And he goes on in the book of Romans to describe that faith in chapter 4. We're going to be looking at chapter 4, verses 17 through 22. And it's been shown that there is a righteousness of God available to all who have the faith of Abraham. But it must be the faith of Abraham. So what is the nature of that faith? Just any old faith will not do. One cannot be a child of Abraham and be counted righteous unless he possesses the same faith as Abraham. And there are four truths about Abraham's faith that are mentioned here in chapter 4. First of all, he believed in God. Verse 17, as is written, I have made thee a father of many nations before him whom he believed, even God, who quickeneth the dead and calleth those things which be not as though they were. You know, this is the God he put his faith in. Humanly speaking, he had a confidence in this God who gives life to the dead, the resurrection. He believed that his dead body

that was unable to have children, and his wife said they could be made alive. In fact, later on, he believes that God can even raise Isaac from the dead. He is a God who gives life, a God who calls things that are not as if they are. And he uses the past tense. You know, God spoke the world into existence, ex nihilo, we call it, that creation power, or summons things as though they exist when they do not. In other words, God speaks of something happening, and he makes it happen, even though it wasn't here before. As though, instead, he calls it to be. He said there's going to be a nation from Abraham, and he addresses it as something that doesn't exist. He says, through them, all the world will be blessed. And Abraham's asked, well, what people? I don't have any children. He says, no, your descendants. They're going to be like the stars of the sky. And they're going to be the means by which I bless all the world. And they didn't exist. And yet God can bring into existence things that don't exist. And he will. It's interesting. God said he'd pick one nation out of the whole world and bless them. He didn't pick any of the nations that existed. He's going to create one. He's going to bring into existence. So when God speaks, it's settled. If it isn't so right now, he'll make it so. Because God's word has power to create, to bring things into existence, even to give life to that which is dead. And so, second of all, he believed against hope. Humanly speaking, it is against hope. It's 25 years now. Where the promise was made, that if he believed God, that was 25 years after God had made the promise. So God had made the promise to him that he would have a descendant through Sarah, and yet 25 years had passed and nothing had happened. And his hope was starting to get shaken a little bit. He was like, how is God going to do this? Is God going to do it? When is he going to do it? I'm getting old. But God's promise gave him hope. He believed God, and his faith gave him hope that what God said he could do, he would do. When there seemed to be no hope, he took God at his word. He knew what God said, and he believed it. Even though he didn't know how, even though it seemed impossible, even though everything he knew made it seem so unlikely that it would ever happen, he never doubted God. He just didn't know how God was going to do it, or if he was supposed to do more, or what, how this was going to come about. So he didn't, number three, he did not weaken his faith despite the circumstances. Verse 19. And being not weak in faith, he considered not his own body now dead when he was about 100 years old, neither yet the deadness of Sarah's womb. The circumstances, like I said, were very misleading. His body was as good as dead. 100 years old. Wow. I can't imagine having a kid in my 60s. He's 100. He's going to have a baby? And Sarah, his wife, was barren beyond the years of childbearing. She was 90. And Satan loves to point out these things to us. And points them out through others. What? Abraham, you think you're going to have a baby? You're an old man. You should have given up on that a long time ago. And Sarah can't have a baby. She hasn't had one yet. If she's going to have a baby, she would have had it by now. And so there was all kinds of discouraging words that would make him unlikely to believe. But he did believe. He did not deny reality and live in a fantasy world. But his confidence was in God, who does the impossible. God did revive his body. And he not only eventually had Ishmael through Hagar, he finally had Isaac, child of promise, through Sarah, and he had 6 more sons by a Keturah. So actually Abraham in the end had 8 sons. God blessed him because God can do the impossible. And Abraham believed God. And God fulfilled his promise. No unbelief, number 4, was allowed to make him stagger. Verses 20 and 21.

0: He staggered not at the promise of God through unbelief, but was strong in faith, giving glory to God, and being fully persuaded that what he had promised, he was able to perform, and therefore it was imputed to him for righteousness. He did not stagger, means he didn't become divided, not sure whether to believe it or not. He believed, but questioned how. How is God going to do this? Is it going to be through my servant at one point? Is it going to be through Sarah's suggestion to the maidservant? No, it's going to be through Sarah. And he believed God. And God reckoned it to him as righteousness. And he grew strong in his faith. He started seeing the evidence. We see the evidence in his life, how he faithfully walked the Lord and never turned from him. Yeah, he had lapses in doubt in Genesis. There's times where he wondered a little bit. But the basic pattern and direction of his life was clearly one of faith. He persevered and persisted in trusting God's promise. His faith grew as muscles do through resistance, through struggle, and he grows deeper and deeper in his faith until the point where he's even willing to sacrifice the child of promise, Isaac, because he believes God can raise him back to life. See, God looks on our lives as a whole. In chapter 11 of Hebrews, you have all these people who struggled in their faith and wavered. And it's amazing to me how God just brings out the good things they did, their faith, and ways in which this faith showed itself, even though there was grave failures in other areas of their life. God's grace covers our sin, and God looks at our faith and trust in him. We're saved through faith in what Jesus Christ has done for us. He continued to glorify God, convinced God can do what he promised. That is so contrary to what we saw earlier in the book in Romans chapter 1, verse 21. Because that when they knew God, they glorified him not as God, neither were thankful, but became vain in their imaginations, and their foolish heart was darkened. You know, early on I talked about how, you know, the pagans didn't believe and the Jews didn't believe, and they substituted God for something that he was not. Abraham put his faith in the true God, and well, he knew of this God, that God is one who makes promises and he rewards those who diligently seek him. And that faith, as it says in Hebrews, was the evidence of things not seen, and that God would do all that he promised. The way we glorify God is by living by faith, based on our trust in him. And that's why faith was imputed to him as righteousness, because he looked to God. He put his faith in God. And this faith was focused on who God is and what God said, and he can and will fulfill that promise, because he's the all-powerful, resurrecting God who speaks and then brings it into reality. Put your faith in him, and you will not be disappointed. You know, that's our struggle through life. We tend to get our eyes off the Lord and start looking to ourselves and start wondering, how can we do this? But even though we have those times of doubt, just like Abraham did, we got to turn back and look to the Lord and say, Lord, I know that you're one who rewards those who diligently seek him. You keep your promises. And you told me that I put my faith in your son, Jesus Christ, and what he did for me on the cross. And you're going to work out everything according to your promise. You're a God that keeps your word. So we dig into the scriptures and we read them and we see what God has said and what God has promised. And we know God keeps his word. Well, men never do. Men fail. But God, we can trust in. And that's the faith of Abraham. Faith in his God. Faith in the power of his God to do everything that he promised. To believe in him even when things look contrary to that and seem like it's not going to be. We know God's word is true. And even when our faith is weakened, because of circumstance, we turn back to the Lord and our faith is renewed. And no unbelief is allowed to turn us away from faith in our precious Lord and Savior. We believe. And that belief is what preserves us in our faith in the Lord Jesus Christ. It has to be in Him. You have to have the right object of faith. But if you truly believe, you can weather the storms of life and you just grow closer and closer to the Lord and your faith grows with you. My friends, trust in the Lord. Believe in Him. Believe in His promises. Despite anything that seems contrary to it, because God does not lie. And His word is always proven true. I'm saved to the end because I put my faith in a God who's faithful to His promises. And what He says, He will do. You can trust in that. God's word, in a sense, is His bond. So believe Him. Trust Him. Give your life to Him. And He'll preserve you to the very end. And you'll be with Him in glory. God bless you.
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0: What is it that pulls you down, that causes you to become discouraged and defeated? Is it job struggles, poor health, the loss of a loved one? And what about family heartaches or financial distress? Many of these things cause us to wonder, why me? Is there any hope? Is there light at the end of the tunnel? Yes, my friend, there is hope. And here with Hope for Today is Pastor John Wooden from the First Baptist Church of New Berlin.
1: Good morning. We thank you for joining us for Hope for Today. Continuing on today with some thoughts that we began last week here, looking at John chapter 6, verses 1 through 13, talking about God's abundant supply. And what's happening there is this is the account where Jesus feeds, referred to as the 5,000, but as we saw there, it was just counting the men. It's likely there could have been another 5,000 women and maybe another 5,000 children. So it just gets bigger and bigger miracle. And they start out with 5 loaves and 2 fishes. We see God's abundant supply. But sometimes in our own lives, we're a little bit like the disciples. We're confronted with a situation. We're not sure how to go about doing it, and we don't have very high expectations. As Philip said there in John 6, verse 5, 6, and 7, he said to Philip, "Whence shall we buy bread that these may eat?" And he said to prove him, for he himself knew what he would do. And Philip answered, 200 pennyworth. That's like equivalent of 200 days' wages. Of bread is not sufficient for them, for everyone to have, take a little, okay, just a little bit, not a lot, you know. So he's faced with a situation, and Lord gave him this as a test, kind of see, all right, Philip, what are you going to do with this? And sometimes we're tested too, you know. What do we look to? Well, sometimes we're just looking at ourselves instead of looking to what the Lord can do with us. And we look at the problem, we get focused on the problem instead of the solution, and we get down and discouraged. And so we see here, how are we supposed to respond? Again, take account of our resources and so on. Well, let's don't leave the Lord out of this, because he says there in Philippians 4:19, "My God shall supply all your needs." And he's not changed that. He's not going to go back on that. Sometimes, too, we're faced with limited belief, okay? I believe, but, okay? Simon Peter says, there's a lad here with 5 barley loaves, 2 fishes, but what are they among so many? How can we possibly feed them with just this little amount? Well, again, God's not limited like we are, all right? And he's just calculating how we're going to fix this problem without Christ. Folks, we need to make sure that Christ is a part of the solution. He's the one who's able to make up the difference. And we see here his abundant supply in verses 10, 11, and 12. He says, "Have the people sit down." And so they sat down and they begin to feed him. And we see here there's so much that, such a big, great need of this multitude, and yet he's able to supply it. We'll never run out. God's never, storehouse is not going to end up empty. The cupboard's not going to be bare, not just for food, but other needs that we might have. And so we see if we're going to have abundance, first of all, we need to look to the Lord Jesus Christ. Same, you know, that's the thing that will help keep us from worrying and stewing and fretting about one thing or another. Look to the Lord first, not when all else fails. And so he promises that we'll never hunger or thirst. And again, not just in a physical sense here, but he's able to supply. So we look to the Lord first. Secondly, rest the flesh and rely on God. Things come up that we can't fix. And he can. And this is kind of in a way of a prayer request, I guess, on my own part. My wife is, we're just going through the process now, but it looks like the cancer's coming back for the third time. You know, that's not something I can reach in and fix. I can't. There's no tools in my toolbox that I can reach in and fix that. This is one that God's going to have to deal with. It's like that old frog, fully rely on God. And so Jesus says, make them sit down. And so they sat down, and he's about ready to feed them. And God sometimes has to teach us to just be quiet, sit still. You know, sometimes we're always in motion. We're always trying to do something. You know, the psalmist says in Psalm 107:30, then they are glad because they be quiet. So he bringeth them unto their desired haven. Isaiah 30, verse 15 says, for thus saith the Lord God, the Holy One of Israel, in return and rest shall ye be saved. In quietness and in confidence shall your strength shall be your strength, and ye would not. Sometimes we just need to simply stop and let God go to work. We can't fix everything. He can. We can't. And he says, again, the grass is green here. Sit down. Relax a minute. This kind of reminds us of Psalm 32, or 23, verse 2, where he says, he makes me to lie down in green pastures. It's no longer an option. Sometimes if we don't stop, he will stop us, maybe physically or some other way. And it didn't take the disciples very long to realize that feeding this many people was going to be a big job, bigger than they could handle. And so they do look to the Lord, and he's able to meet that great need. Folks, we are as dependent today on the Lord as these disciples were in their day. And again, sometimes he has things for us to do. Other times, we just need to watch him work. Sometimes we get in the way. An example of that is when we share the gospel with people. We plant the seed, but we can't save anybody. Okay, we plant the seed. We share the gospel with people. Then we let God and the Holy Spirit go to work on them. He's the one who can bring conviction of sin and help them to see their need of a Savior. God goes to work. He's the one who brings the increase. And so

0: they've done all that they could do at this point. And so they gave the Lord with what they had, 5 loaves, 2 small fish, and we saw what he was able to do. We too need to give over to the Lord what we have at our disposal, you know? And oftentimes when we think of that, it's we're just thinking dollars and cents. That's a part of it, okay? It's not just signing your check and putting it in the offering plate, you know? But being responsible, being a good steward of what God has given to us. And it's not ours just to do any old way that we want. That belongs to the Lord too. Be a good steward of it. And we see here again, God has his own solutions. I call it God's math. It's with him, 5 and 2, 5 loaves, 2 fishes, don't equal 7, but rather it equals the amount needed to feed this multitude. And God has worked that math out in our family's life. Best I can remember, I've never asked for a raise, and yet God has somehow supplied our needs. And I just leave it with the Lord. You know, Lord, you know what I need. And even when it looked like there was enough, God supplied. And I think of how God stretches out the things in our life, makes things last longer. stretches out the life of our vehicles or our furniture or whatever it might be, okay? Appliances, makes them last longer. And again, he did that with the shoes for the Israelites there in the wilderness. You know, famous footwears around where they get a new pair of shoes. Oh, it lasted for 40 years. They might have got tired looking at them, but they worked. And so when is the last time you really sat down and thought about how good God has been to you, how he supplied your needs through the years, and how he did it? And we ought to praise him for his goodness. Praise God for his subtraction as well as his addition, his division and multiplication, God's math. God is not constrained like we are, and he made this world out of nothing. Here's a challenge for you. Take nothing and make something out of it. He did. He created this universe. It started out dark, and he said, let there be light. 1,000 years later, thousands of years later, scientists can't do that, all right? He took the dust and made it into a man. He takes a rib and makes it into a woman. Folks, we have an awesome God. We have a God who's concerned about us, one who's capable of ministering to us and to our needs. And he has in the past. He's doing it in the present. He will continue to do it in the future. And sometimes we're always in such a hurry, you know. We're just thinking about what we got to get done this morning or this afternoon or today or tomorrow or next week. We don't stop and think, how's God supplied our needs in the past? How's he doing it right now? You know, I mean, there's a lesson there. And because God has taken care of us in the past, he's taken care of us in the present, we have reason not to worry, not to fret about the future. You know, because again, what if this happens? What if that happens? You can kind of drive yourself wacko here, thinking about all these possibilities where something could go wrong. We don't need to worry about the future. God's got it in control, and he's given us promises to claim. We need to remind ourselves of this. You know, God's promises are not a coupon with an expiration date. You got to use it by this time or it's no good anymore. No, he's caring for us in the past. He's doing so in the present, and he will continue to do so in the future. And we ought to thank God for his blessings. Folks, we'll end here, be thanking God, focus in on the Lord, and look to him to help meet your needs, not just when all else fails. And we'd like to continue to encourage you. We'll continue on here next week. In the meantime, we'd like to invite you to our services there at First Baptist Church in New Berlin. We have nursery workers for our services. On Sunday, we have Sunday school classes for each age group, through adults at 9:15, adults are looking at a new series, Essentials for Effective Ministry. And our first lesson will be Seeking God's Solutions. We'll be looking there at 1 Timothy chapter 1. Morning worship time is at 10:30, and we'll be focusing in on James, a man of prayer. Our Wednesday Bible study and prayer time goes from 7 till 8 p.m., looking at the parable there in Luke chapter 16, verse 19 through 31, what happens when you die? First Baptist Church is located at 3800 South Casper Drive in New Berlin, just across the street from City Hall. For more information or directions, give us a call at 262-782-7775, or you can live stream from our webpage at fbcnewberlin.org. This has been Pastor John Wooden with Hope for Today. 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
1: For Abraham Lincoln, it was 87. But for us, it is 250 years ago. Hi, this is Randy Melchard. 250 years ago, the Declaration of Independence was developed, drafted, and debated in the old State House in Philadelphia, Pennsylvania, now known as Independence Hall. Across the street is the Liberty Bell, and along the way, we can find the Betsy Ross House, Carpenter's Hall, the Old Burial Ground, the Ben Franklin Museum, the Revolutionary War Museum, and the Philadelphia Society of the Bible. We'll also get a photo at the famous Rocky Steps, try a Philly steak and cheese. We'll even head over to Lancaster and enjoy one of the smorgasbords, as well as Sight and Sound in Lancaster that'll be performing Joshua. Learn more about this upcoming trip at 844-807-0254 or vcy.org.
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4: Good morning, dear friends. The first occurrence of the word time in the Bible is found in Genesis chapter 4, verse 3. And in the process of time it came to pass that Cain brought of the fruit of the ground an offering unto the Lord. In the process of time here refers to the coming of age of Cain and Abel. Cain, of his own volition, brought an offering to God, but it was self-centered, not God-centered. He offered his offering to God with a heart of unbelief. The millions of blood offerings that have taken place in the past, none of them can wash away men's sins. These offerings were temporary coverings. These offerings were forerunners of God's own blood offering when Jesus was sacrificed. His blood was shed, not simply to temporarily cover sins, but to take away, to remove sins permanently and forever. The blood of animals could only momentarily protect the sinner from sin's penalty, but could not clear a person's guilty conscience or keep the sinner from eventually dying physically. Cain started man-made religion. He came to God on his own terms. He did not acknowledge his sin and the necessity that a payment be made for his sin. The only payment God accepts is blood. The blood of his son Jesus. Cain's brother Abel had faith. He had respect for God's demand of

blood. By faith he offered to God a more excellent sacrifice than Cain, by which he obtained witness that he was righteous. That is, he had a righteous standing before a holy God by trusting in the future Redeemer and the Redeemer's blood atonement.

If all that we have given them is our own words, our own example, we have failed. God says, raise them up in the nurture and admonition of the Lord, as Ephesians 6:4 commands, ye fathers, provoke not your children to wrath, but bring them up in the nurture and admonition of the Lord. Raise them up here means to nourish up to maturity. Nurture means to chastise, to correct, to instruct in every area of life. Admonition means to often exhort them by speaking to them what God has spoken to us. This nurturing, this admonition, must be focused on the Lord and directed by His Word. Our times are in the Lord's hands. He tells us that we reap what we sow. If we respond in faith to our outer circumstances, and we respond in faith to His Spirit's inner guidance and conviction, He promises us blessing. David said in Psalm 31, verse 15, my times are in thy hand. Deliver me from the hand of mine enemies, and from them that persecute me. The Lord had promised David that he would be king one day. King Saul wanted to stop that from happening and intended to kill David. David had several chances to take Saul's life, but would not do so. 1 Samuel chapter 26, verses 7 through 11 tell us, so David and Abishai came to the people by night, and behold, Saul lay sleeping within the trench, and his spear stuck in the ground at his bolster, but Abner and the people lay around about him. Then said Abishai to David, God hath delivered thine enemy into thine hand this day. Now therefore let me smite him, I pray thee, with a spear even to the earth at once, and I will not smite him the second time. And David said to Abishai, destroy him not, for who can stretch forth his hand against the Lord's anointed and be guiltless? David said furthermore, as the Lord liveth, the Lord shall smite him, or his day shall come to die, or he shall descend into battle and perish. The Lord forbid that I should stretch forth mine hand against the Lord's anointed. But I pray thee, take now the spear that is at his bolster and the cruse of water, and let us go. David believed the Lord would fulfill his promise, but he knew it was not his place to take matters into his own hands. His times were in God's hand. When people become old and feeble, they are often put to the side by family and friends, but their time of old age is in God's hand. In Psalm 71, verses 9 through 18, God tells his children in their golden years to call upon him. Cast me not off in the time of old age, forsake me not when my strength faileth, for mine enemies speak against me, and they that lay wait for my soul take counsel together, saying, God hath forsaken him. Persecute and take him, for there is none to deliver him. O God, be not far from me. O my God, make haste for my help. Let them be confounded and consumed that are adversaries to my soul. Let them be covered with reproach and dishonor that seek my hurt. But I will hope continually, and will yet praise thee more and more. My mouth shall show forth thy righteousness and thy salvation all the day, for I know not the numbers thereof. I will go in the strength of the Lord God. I will make mention of thy righteousness, even of thine only. O God, thou hast taught me from my youth, and hitherto have I declared thy wondrous works. Now also when I am old and gray-headed, O God, forsake me not, until I have showed thy strength unto this generation, and thy power to every one that is to come. The aged believer might be physically depleted, but he can pray, he can hope, he can praise, he can testify to others about what the Lord has done and is doing for him. Verse 14 says, I will hope continually, and will yet praise thee more and more. Dear Christian, God's aged saints have much to offer. Spend time with them and glean from them tremendous blessings. Bring your lost loved ones and friends to meet with them so that they can share how God saved them. Saints in their twilight years are told by the Lord to talk of His strength unto the younger generation and His power to everyone that will listen. Young Christians, please enter into the spiritual gold mine of your Christian elders. Older Christians, give God

God's truth to as many as you can. Our times are in God's hand, therefore we should use our time wisely. Someone wrote, "Improve time in time, while time doth last, for all time is no time when the time is past." Find God's will and do it when you're young. Sometimes people testify near the end of their life that they have finally figured out how to be successful and happy. Wouldn't it be far better to be happy and successful in the Lord when one is young? Time well spent pays well. Time misused produces nothing but weeds. Psalm 90 was written down by Moses, and this song has much to say about time. Verses 1 through 17 proclaim a prayer of Moses, the man of God. "Lord, thou hast been our dwelling place in all generations. Before the mountains were brought forth, or ever thou hast formed the earth and the world, even from everlasting to everlasting, thou art God. Thou turnest man to destruction, and sayest, Return ye, children of men. For 1,000 years in thy sight are but as yesterday when it is past, and as a watch in the night. Thou carriest them away as with a flood. They are as a sleep. In the morning they are like grass, which groweth up. In the morning it flourisheth and groweth up. In the evening it is cut down and withereth. For we are consumed by thine anger, and by thy wrath we are troubled. Thou hast set our iniquities before thee, our secret sins, in the light of thy countenance. For all our days are passed away in thy wrath. We spend our years as a tale that is told. The days of our years are 70 years, and if by reason of strength they be 80 years, yet is their strength labor and sorrow, for it is soon cut off, and we fly away. Who knoweth the power of thine anger? Even according to thy fear, so is thy wrath. So teach us to number our days, that we may apply our hearts unto wisdom. Return, O Lord, how long? And let it repent thee concerning thy servants. O satisfy us early with thy mercy, that we may rejoice and be glad all our days. Make us glad according to the days wherein thou hast afflicted us, and the years wherein we have seen evil. Let thy work appear unto thy servants, and thy glory unto their children. And let the beauty of the Lord our God be upon us, and establish thou the work of our hands upon us. Yea, the work of our hands, establish thou it." The earth is temporal, but the Lord is our eternal dwelling place. God judges men's sins, and then calls men to repent and to return to Him. 1,000 years to the Lord is like a 3-hour watch in the night, when soldiers guard a city. Our life is like the grass. It grows, it flourishes, and then withers away. Our sins destroy us. God's judgment upon sin is firm, it is certain. Sin must be paid for. But God sent His own Son to pay for my sins and yours. In Jesus there is forgiveness. In Jesus there is the gift of eternal life. Because we are prone to think about our present life and avoid thinking about the end of our life, we are exhorted here to pray that the Lord would teach us to number our days. Contemplating one's death can be very profitable. Will I die a sinner or a saint? Will my words leave behind joy or pain? Will my example be helpful or hurtful? Oh, that we may apply our hearts unto God's wisdom, that we would be satisfied not with the world, but with His mercy, that we would rejoice because of affliction, that we would see God work and share His glory with our children, that these lessons and their blessings would come early in our life and not late. Let the beauty of the Lord our God be upon us. We can trust the Lord. Our times are in His hand. We are warned often in the Bible about the brevity of our earthly existence. Psalm 39 verses 1 through 5 teach us, "I will take heed to my ways, that I sin not with my tongue. I will keep my mouth with a bridle, while the wicked is before me. I was dumb with silence, I held my peace even from good, and my sorrow was stirred. My heart was hot within me, while I was musing the fire burned. Then spake I with my tongue, Lord, make me to know mine end, and the measure of my days, what it is.
that I may know how frail I am.

0: Behold, thou hast made my days as an handbreadth, and mine age is as nothing before thee. Verily, every man at his best state is altogether vanity. Selah. David is concerned here about sinning with his lips. He holds his peace, but as he muses and thinks upon the Lord, he is given God's thoughts. God speaks to him, and he speaks back, "Make me to know mine end, the measure of my days. Make me to know how frail I am." God tells David that his life is no more than an hand breath. And hand breath is the smallest of natural measurements. It is the width of your four fingers knit together. God likens our life here to the hand breath, about 3 inches. Dear friend, that's not much. Your lifetime down here is not much. In Christ alone, we have purpose and meaning. In Christ alone, we have life. Truly, our times are in God's hand. Remember, he is no fool who gives up that which he cannot keep to gain that which he cannot lose. God's many blessings upon you, dear friends.
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The National Weather Service in Milwaukee-Sullivan has issued a severe thunderstorm warning for northern Dodge County in southeastern Wisconsin until 10:45 a.m. At 9:51 a.m., a severe thunderstorm was located near Cambria, or 10 miles west of Beaver Dam, moving east at 30 miles an hour. Hazard, 60 miles an hour wind gusts and penny-size hail. Source, radar indicated. At 9:36 a.m., 50 miles an hour winds were reported just southwest of Kingston. Impact, expect damage to roofs, siding, and trees. Locations impacted include Beaver Dam, Waupun, Mayville, Horican, Juneau, Lomira, Theresa, Iron Ridge, Burnett, Fox Lake, Woodland, Brownsville, Kikoski, Atwater, Astico, Knowles, South Beaver Dam, Minnesota Junction, and Leipzig. 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
1: Tuesday, August 11th is Wisconsin's primary election. This election will narrow the field of candidates for the November 3rd election. Early voting is underway and will continue through Friday, August the 7th. 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Otherwise, it will be important for you to show up at the polls August 11th. 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Some will also vote on state senator. 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
3: 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I'm aware, if nothing else, I have your attention. Now, God's plan in sex is to bring a man and a woman in the sanctity of marital love to a sense of oneness where they become one flesh. Now, I want to talk to you about the way for a happy marriage and for safe sex.
2: Welcome to Love Worth Finding, featuring the dynamic teaching and messages of pastor, teacher, and author Adrian Rogers. Sexual immorality completely disintegrates the foundation of a family. A culture that celebrates sexual immorality will result in the fall of a nation. God's plan for sex exists in the bounds of holy matrimony, to become one flesh. 1 Corinthians 7 gives a clear biblical emphasis on safe sex. If you have your Bible, turn there now. We'll begin in verse 1 as Adrian Rogers offers more on the sanctity of safe sex.
3: I want you to look with me in 1 Corinthians chapter 7, verse 1. Now concerning the things whereof ye wrote unto me, it is good for a man not to touch a woman. Nevertheless, to avoid fornication, let every man have his own wife, and every woman have her own husband. I call that the sanctity of safe sex. God has set some definite boundaries for the physical act of marriage. And without these boundaries, a nation, a city, a family cannot exist. God has given some boundaries, not to harm us, but to help us, to protect us. Inside these boundaries, sex is a wonderful gift of God. Now, God's plan in sex is to bring a man and a woman in the sanctity of marital love to a sense of oneness where they become one flesh. Over here on a mountainside, a little stream begins to bubble up out of the ground. There's a little spring there. The water comes up and it begins to bubble up and trickle down the mountainside. Over here on another mountainside, another little spring bubbles up out of the ground. And the water begins to trickle down. And this stream

Over here somewhere, a little boy is born, and guided by the providence of God, guided by the unseen hand of God, those lives come together and they blend and they become one flesh. That's what we call the sanctity of safe sex. I want you to notice the selflessness of safe sex. Look on, if you will, in verses 3 and 4. Let the husband render unto the wife due benevolence, and likewise also the wife unto the husband. The wife hath not power, that word power means authority, of her own body, but the husband. And likewise also the husband hath not power of his own body, but the wife. Now, what is the selflessness of safe sex? It is the giving of oneself. The key word here is the word render. Let the husband render unto the wife due benevolence. And likewise also the wife render to the husband. Lust is always marked by getting. Love, real love, is always marked by giving. And God uses this word render, which literally means to give. And notice it is the husband who is mentioned first, because the husband is to be the initiator. Verse 3, let the husband give to the wife her due. That kind, loving, sexual embrace that is due to her. And God made the husband to be the initiator. He made the wife to be the responder. And if the husband wants his wife to respond in love, he is to render to her that intimacy. Now, many times we husbands are so hard-headed, so stupid, we don't know how to show that love, that benevolence to our wife. There is a selflessness in safe sex. But I want you to notice not only the sanctity of it and the selflessness of it, but I want you to notice the security of it. Notice in verse 5, defraud ye not one the other, except it be with consent for a time, that ye may give yourselves to fasting and prayer, and come together again. Now he's talking about sexually. Come together again, that Satan tempt you not for your incontinency. That means because of your lack of self-control. Now friend, the way to have a secure home is to see that God has one plan and one plan only for a husband and a wife, or a man and a woman, to come together sexually. It is in the bonds of holy matrimony. God says it is to be a selfless thing, a giving thing. He calls it benevolence. And God says if we'll do this, there'll be a security. But if we don't do this, we leave ourselves wide open to an attack by the devil. An unloving home is an insecure home. An unloving home, a home that does not have a proper sexual attitude, is a home that is open to an attack by the enemy. How we need to understand, dear friend, there is the security of safe sex. The Bible teaches that we should earnestly try to satisfy the need of our partner. Now, I want to move on, and I want to talk not only about safe sex or the way of happiness for the married life, but I want to talk to you a little bit more about the way of helpfulness for the single life. It's very interesting. You say, Pastor, I'm not married. And you said this is only for those who are married. What about me? What about the single life? See what God's Word has to say about the single life. First of all, I want to say this about the single life. It is a good life. A good life. Look in verse 1 again. Now concerning the things whereof you wrote unto me, it is good for a man not to touch a woman. Doesn't say it's best. Just says it's good. It's okay. You don't have to be married. And you're not losing some super happiness if you stay single. There is a bona fide single life, and it's time we learn that. It's good for a man not to touch a woman. And I think some of us who are married need to stop looking down our noses at people who have settled for the single status.

I'll tell you, there are a lot of things worse than not being married, and number one is being married to the wrong person. Now, listen, it is a good life, verse 1, but it is a gifted life, verse 6. Paul says, I speak this by permission and not of commandment, for I would that all men were even as myself. Paul, when he wrote this, was unmarried. He had been married, I believe, but he was now unmarried. I think he was a widower. I speak this by permission, not of commandment, for I would that all men were even as myself, but every man hath his proper gift of God, one after this manner, and another after that manner. That is, some people are gifted to be single. There are definite advantages to being single. Now, when Paul says, I write this by permission, what he's literally saying is, I'm writing in a way of concession. I'm giving you permission. You don't have to get married. Paul is not beating the drum for the single life. He's just simply saying, if you don't want to get married, that's all right. He is saying that you're not going to be, however, more spiritual if you stay single. What Paul is saying is that there are some people who are called and some people who are spiritually gifted to serve God as single people. When you get married, folks, you take on a load of obligation. A person, for example, might be called of God in an emergency to serve God as a missionary in a particular mission field where it calls for a single person. He may want to be an itinerant person, to travel a lot. And God says for you, it's best that you stay single. But if that is God's plan for you, God will give you the gift of celibacy. Now, if God doesn't give you that gift, and if God doesn't give you that calling, you should assume that He wants you married. But if God gives you that gift, and God gives you that calling, then thank God for it. But remember, it is a good life, it is a gifted life, but it must be a guarded life. Now look, if you will, in verses 8 and 9 of this same chapter. He said, I say therefore to the unmarried and the widows, it is good for them if they abide even as I. It's good, it's fine. But now watch verse 9, every single person, you listen to this. But if they cannot contain, that is, if they cannot control themselves sexually, let them marry. For it is better to marry than to burn. Now, he's not talking about burning in hell here. He's talking about burning with the fires of lust, to burn with desire. Now, if you find these flames of passion in your heart, you find that desire, that hunger for a wife, that hunger for that physical relationship, you must not, you dare not come together sexually without being married. God says, if you can't control yourself, marry. But there's absolutely no way under God's sun that you're to be sexually active and please God without being married. Do you understand that? Dear friend, we need to be so clear about this matter. The single life is a good life. It is a gifted life. It is to be a guarded life, and therefore it will be a godly life. Look in chapter 7 and verse 32 again. But I would have you without carefulness, for he that is unmarried careth for the things that belong to the Lord, how he may please the Lord. Thank God for those who remain single, that they can please the Lord. God gives them, calls them to this special life. Now, I want you to think not only, therefore, about the way of happiness for the married person and the way of helpfulness for the single person, but I want you to think of the way of holiness for every person, married or single. Now, let's back up before chapter 7 and look with me in chapter 6
again and see what the Apostle Paul is talking about. Look with me in 1 Corinthians 6 and verse 9. Know ye not that the unrighteous shall not inherit the kingdom of God? Now, if you are living in sexual immorality, I want you to listen to me right now. Know ye not, don't you know, that the unrighteous shall not inherit the kingdom of God? Be not deceived, neither fornicators, nor idolaters, nor adulterers, nor effeminate, that means perverts, sodomites, effeminate, nor abusers of themselves with mankind, nor thieves, nor covetous, nor drunkards, nor revilers, nor extortioners shall inherit the kingdom of God. That doesn't mean if you've done any of these things that you can't go to heaven. But notice verse 11, and such were some of you, but ye are washed, ye are sanctified, ye are justified in the name of the Lord Jesus Christ and by the Spirit of God. Thank God for that. I don't care how terrible your sexual sin may have been. Thank God for a God who can cleanse you, wash you, justify you, and sanctify you in His sight. But I'm going to tell you something. If immorality is your lifestyle, if you are practicing premarital promiscuity or postmarital infidelity, and God doesn't lay the rod on you, I wouldn't give half a hallelujah for your hope of heaven. You're going to hell. You say, oh, Brother Rogers, don't say that, friend. God says it. God says, don't be deceived. How the devil has told this generation. I don't know how we get off with thinking we can just wave our hands in the face of God, say, God, I know you said thou shalt not commit adultery, but I'm going to commit adultery anyway, and I'm going to heaven. Oh, God, I know you've said flee fornication, but I'm going to practice fornication, and I'm going to heaven. No, you're not. No, you're not. Be not deceived. God is not mocked. Who are you? Who do you think you are? That you're going to break the laws of God. You're not going to do it. You say, do you mean, Brother Rogers, if I'm saved and I've committed that sin, I lost my salvation? No. No, dear friend, a Christian can slip and fall into temptation and fall into sin. I'll tell you one thing, if he's saved, the Holy Spirit will tear him up on the inside. He'll repent. He'll get right with God. The Bible says that which is born of God doth not habitually practice sin. Now, friend, I'm telling you, there is the way of happiness for the married life. There's the way of helpfulness for the single life. But there must be the way of holiness for every life. It's what God says. Well, you say, why did God say that? Why is God so hung up on us living chaste and pure lives? I'll tell you why. Because He loves you. When God says, thou shalt not, He's saying, don't hurt yourself. When God says, thou shalt, He's saying, help yourself to happiness. Let me give you 8 reasons for keeping yourself morally pure. Number one, immorality is psychologically harmful. It is psychologically harmful. Francis J. Braceland, who is the former president of the American Psychiatric Association, said, premarital sex relations resulting from the so-called new morality have greatly increased the number of young people in mental hospitals. You're not smarter than God. It is psychologically harmful. Second reason, immorality kills true love. When you commit immorality with any person, there is a basic loss of self-respect. The more permissiveness prevails in any society, the more women are looked on as objects to be used rather than people to be loved, and tenderness and real love disappear. Third reason, immorality, premarital sex, always endangers future marital happiness. It follows as night follows day. There is a loss of sensitivity. There's a loss of the true depth and beauty of love. Surveys have shown that those

who were sexually pure when they went to the marriage altar have the highest opportunity and the most likelihood to have a happy marriage. Sex is so bad outside marriage because it's so good inside marriage. Reason number four, the most unstable people are those who practice what is called free love, which is a contradiction in terms because there is no such thing as free love. Love takes commitment. The less education a person has, the more his tendency to be impure. The more education, the less tendency. Surveys have shown it is not the stable, growing, self-reliant personality that dabbles in free sex. More often, it is the person who is insecure, who's anxious, and who's fearful. Number five, immorality is one of the greatest dangers to any society. It was the sin that led to the downfall of Greece and Rome, but also of Egypt, Babylon, and other societies. Gibbons, when he wrote of the fall of the Roman Empire, listed that in his first of five reasons. Immorality is the enemy of the home, and the enemy of the home is the enemy of the nation. Number six, there's always the danger of conception. We hear people talk about illegitimate babies, illegitimate babies, illegitimate babies. My friend, there are no illegitimate children, but there are plenty of illegitimate parents. That little baby didn't ask to be born. And every baby has the right, an unborn child has a right to come to birth and maturity. But they also have the right to be born into a home where husband and wife are committed one to another. Number seven, there's the danger of disease. And it's a very real danger. Our high-powered drugs are failing us. And it is not just AIDS that we're facing. All kinds of numbing, horrible, vile, filthy diseases are eating away. We're seeing a modern epidemic. Be not deceived. God is not mocked. Whatever a man sows, that shall he also reap. Number eight, there is the clear, plain teaching of the Word of God, and so you don't need the other seven reasons. Just got God's Word. God's Word.

0: The National Weather Service in Milwaukee Sullivan has issued a severe thunderstorm warning for northern Jefferson County in southeastern Wisconsin, southeastern Dodge County in southeastern Wisconsin, until 11 a.m. At 10:19 a.m., a severe thunderstorm was located near Juneau, moving east at 50 miles an hour. Hazard, 60 miles an hour wind gusts. Source, radar indicated. Impact, expect damage to roofs, siding, and trees. Locations impacted include Watertown, Hartford, Lake Mills, Juneau, Johnson Creek, Hustisford, Oxonia, Ashapon, Rubicon, Lebanon, Milford, Woodland, Reeveville, Neosho, Richwood, Kleiman, Lowell, Hubbleton, Pipersville, and Lake Lac La Belle. For your protection, move to an interior room on the lowest floor of a building. Large hail, damaging wind, and continuous cloud-to-ground lightning are occurring with this storm. Move indoors immediately. Lightning is one of nature's leading killers. Remember, if you can hear thunder, you are close enough to be struck by lightning. Torrential rainfall is occurring with this storm, and may lead to flash flooding. Do not drive your vehicle through flooded roadways.
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3: 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The real answer is a spiritual one that comes from rebuilding a life from the inside out. 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

The National Weather Service in Milwaukee Sullivan has issued a severe thunderstorm warning for Jefferson County in southeastern Wisconsin until 11:15 a.m. At 10:34 a.m., a severe thunderstorm was located over Fort Atkinson, moving east at 50 miles an hour. Hazard, 60 miles an hour wind gusts and penny-size hail. Source, radar indicated. Impact, expect damage to roofs, siding, and trees. Locations impacted include Whitewater, Fort Atkinson, Jefferson, Lake Mills, Palmyra, Cambridge, Lake Ripley, Lake Koshkonong, Rome, Hebron, Sullivan, Bussaville, Helenville, and National Weather Service Milwaukee Sullivan. For your protection, move to an interior room on the lowest floor of a building. Large hail, damaging wind, and continuous cloud-to-ground lightning are occurring with this storm. Move indoors immediately. Lightning is one of nature's leading killers. Remember, if you can hear thunder, you are close enough to be struck by lightning. Torrential rainfall is occurring with this storm, and may lead to flash flooding. Do not drive your vehicle through flooded roadways.

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0: What do you do when the winds are against you and the waters won't settle either? Welcome to the Sunday Sermon on Through the Bible. I'm Steve Schwetz, your host, and in our message, Contrary Winds, Troubled Waters, and You in the Boat, we step into a scene that may feel all too familiar. A small boat, a dark night, a storm rising, and faithful followers doing exactly what Jesus told them to do, yet finding themselves in trouble. In Matthew 14, Dr. J. Vernon McGee takes us into the Sea of Galilee to see what it means to trust the Lord, not in calm waters, but in the middle of a storm. So while you get comfortable and find your place in God's Word, let's hear from a few fellow listeners who are going through the Bible with us, this time from Kenya. If you've prayed with us for Kenya before, then you might remember that it's a country of great spiritual hunger and diversity, with dozens of languages and communities that are spread across vast and often remote regions. Now, in many of these places, access to consistent biblical teaching is limited. But through radio and digital platforms, God's Word is reaching into small villages and large cities, and most importantly, changing lives. Here's just a few notes that we've recently received. A listener of our Turkana program shares this. The program makes me have a self-check to ensure I'm on the right track in my salvation journey. And then another person writes, the teachings encourage spiritual growth and help me deal with life challenges, knowing that God is on the throne. And then from this time a Swahili-speaking listener, we hear this. Praise God, our family listens together every evening and we discuss the teachings afterward. It really helped us grow spiritually as a family. And then a listener who joins us in his language of Somali wrote, the program has greatly helped me strengthen my Christian faith. I appreciate how spiritual topics are explained slowly and clearly in a way I understand. Listening every evening at 6 p.m. has helped guide my life, encouraged me to read the Bible more, and strengthened my relationship with God. Aren't these great letters? God's Word is changing the lives of brothers and sisters that we're never going to meet this side of heaven. And if you'd like to be a part of our world prayer team, which continues to travel and pray around the world every weekday, you can join by signing up at ttb.org. Let's pray together. Heavenly Father, thank you that your word does reach every corner of the world and every corner of our hearts. As we study, Lord, help us to trust you in the storm and then to follow you in obedience. We're grateful to rest in the knowledge that you see us and care for us in every situation. In Jesus' name we pray. Amen. Here's the Sunday Sermon on Through the Bible with Dr. J. Vernon McGee.
1: Now this morning, our subject is Contrary Winds, Troubled Waters, and You in the Boat. Much that the Lord Jesus did is associated with the little Sea of Galilee.

In fact, he moved his headquarters to Capernaum at the northern end of that little sea, and as far as I can tell, he never changed his headquarters from that place. And around Capernaum and that

and profitable to consider than this one that is before us today. It immediately follows, and it's intimately associated with the feeding of the 5,000. And we break in at verse 22, and straightway Jesus constrained his disciples to get into a boat and go before him unto the other side while he sent the multitude away. In this entire incident, there is a note of urgency. You find it in this word straightway and the word immediately. It occurs again in verse 27, and straightway Jesus spoke unto them, saying, be of good cheer. And then again in verse 31, and immediately Jesus stretched forth his hand. That note of urgency runs through this entire incident that's given to us here. And John, who

0: The National Weather Service in Milwaukee-Sullivan has issued a severe thunderstorm warning for northern Walworth County in southeastern Wisconsin, northwestern Racine County in southeastern Wisconsin, southern Waukesha County in southeastern Wisconsin, until 11:30 a.m. At 11:03 a.m., a severe thunderstorm was located near Palmyra, or near East Troy, moving east at 50 miles an hour. Hazard, 60 miles an hour wind gusts and penny-size hail. Source, radar indicated. Impact, expect damage to roofs, siding, and trees. Locations impacted include Muskego, Elkhorn, Muckwanago, East Troy, Wind Lake, Rochester, Big Bend, Browns Lake, Waterford North, Potter Lake, Eagle Lake, Burlington, Waterford, Lagrange, Eagle, Honey Creek, Abel's Corners, Tibbetts, Millard, and Kansasville. For your protection, move to an interior room on the lowest floor of a building. Large hail, damaging wind, and continuous cloud-to-ground lightning are occurring with this storm. Move indoors immediately. Lightning is one of nature's leading killers. Remember, if you can hear thunder, you are close enough to be struck by lightning. Torrential rainfall is occurring with this storm, and may lead to flash flooding. Do not drive your vehicle through flooded roadways.
1: Those that are his own are in the place of peril, because I'm sure that most of you will agree that there's a bit of a storm blowing through the world right now, and the church is in that storm today. Now, this is one of the many pictures we have in the Gospel of Matthew. It was the method of Matthew to record certain episodes that were capsule pictures of the wider context of the kingdom of heaven. In other words, you're given a bird's eye view of a breathtaking landscape of the purpose of God in this world. You have the same thing later on in the Mount of Transfiguration. He's yonder on top of the mount with those that are his own, three of them, and there are two that have come back, Moses and Elijah, are with him there. The dead saints, the living saints are with him. And down here upon the earth, you have the disciples at the foot of the mountain, a man with a little fella that his own son, demon-possessed, and the disciples are helpless. Another picture of today, he's yonder, if you please, with the Old Testament and the New Testament saints. His church is down here at the foot of the mountain in the presence of a demonized world today, and never has the church been as helpless as it is at the present hour. It's a picture of today. There are other pictures here. I return back to this one, and this morning let's look at the disciples who are in the place of peril first. Now, these men are sailing according to orders. They have orders from him to cross to the other side. His

instructions have been given and they are attempting to follow his instructions. It was late evening when they started. The sun was beginning to drop down yonder in the west, behind the mountains, not really mountains, according to our estimation. They're not over 1,000 feet high, but it's a rather rugged scene there. And late in the evening, we're told, it's thrilling to be there in the evening and watch the sun go down. It's at that time that God dips his brush in a bucket of light and he paints fantastic scenes on the sky. It must have been that way because there was a storm coming up. And these men, as they continued to row, they are sailors for the most part. They are familiar with that little Sea of Galilee. And actually, everything seemed to be fine. But night came on, and nothing was heard but the swish and the splash of the oars as these men were bending their backs to the oar, crossing to the other side at his command. And then all of a sudden, a storm broke on the little Sea of Galilee. And it was dark, the sea was rolling, the waves were angry, and there in the darkness, it's night. It's a bad night for a sailor to be out, let me tell you. Now these men, and I still insist, although I was corrected here several years ago, that they were doing a strange thing for the sailors in that day. And I learned that a few months ago down in the Caribbean, that when you're in a sailing vessel, that the thing to do is to tack. You never go the direction you're going. I don't know why, but you don't. If you're going this way, you don't go that way. You go this way, then you go that way, and then you go this way, and it takes you 4 hours to get where 1 hour ought to take you. And these men were, though, not tacking, and that was the custom. I found out that's the custom on that little sea. When you got a sailing boat, you tack. They're not tacking. They have the nose of that little boat pointed right into the fist of that storm. And I insist that they are wrong, that they shouldn't do that. These men are sailors. They knew that sea. They should have been tacking. And they should have made it for a harbor because that storm would indicate that. That's the picture that's given to us. And Mark adds this detail. Matthew, Mark, and John record this incident. Mark says they were toiling and rowing.

0: The National Weather Service in Milwaukee-Sullivan has issued a severe thunderstorm warning for Milwaukee County in southeastern Wisconsin, eastern Waukesha County in southeastern Wisconsin, until noon. At 11:10 a.m., a severe thunderstorm was located over Waukesha, moving east at 35 miles an hour. Hazard, 60 miles an hour wind gusts and penny-size hail. Source, radar indicated. Impact, expect damage to roofs, siding, and trees. Locations impacted include Milwaukee, Waukesha, West Allis, Wauwatosa, New Berlin, Brookfield, Greenfield, Menominee Falls, Oak Creek, Muskego, South Milwaukee, Cudahy, Whitefish Bay, Greendale, Pewaukee, Brown Deer, Sussex, St. Francis, Hales Corners, and Muckwanago. 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Large hail, damaging wind, and continuous cloud-to-ground lightning are occurring with this storm. Move indoors immediately. Lightning is one of nature's leading killers. Remember, if you can hear thunder, you are close enough to be struck by lightning. Torrential rainfall is occurring with this storm, and may lead to flash flooding. Do not drive your vehicle through flooded roadways.
1: I think a thousand pious platitudes to explain to them that he wouldn't want them out on the sea in a storm. They should get to the harbor. That's what we do today. But again, they would have said, and he said for us to go to Bethsaida. And you and I then would have added this. We would have said, maybe you won't make it. And I know they would have smiled then. They said, look, he never told us that we'd miss the storm. He has told us we'll make the harbor. And my friend, that's all that he's told you and me today. He never said we'd miss the storm. He did say we'd make the harbor. That's the thing that is important here. It's easy to criticize these men, I recognize. They were quite human. They were filled with faults. They blundered. They made many mistakes. But the thing here that makes me feel like throwing my hat in the air is they were going into that storm because Jesus had commanded it, and they're asking no questions. They were fighting that storm. Grimly, resolutely, silently, wearily. They are ready to fall, but they are going into the storm because he commanded it. Dead fish float downstream. It's only a live fish that'll go upstream. These men had something, a courage. They had a steadfastness. They were completely yielded to him in this matter. And they were going there, and they had this that seems to be absent today from Christians. We today, when we going gets rough, I tell you, we reef our sails, we run with the storm and beat it into the first harbor we can get into. There's very little standing today for the Lord in this world. I remember years ago, of studying under a very wonderful Bible teacher, the Epistle to the Romans. And he began the 7th chapter of Romans by saying, he said, now, this is the chapter that all Christians should miss. You ought never to get into the 7th of Romans. You should get into the 8th of Romans. And you know, that sounded good to me. And I must say that I started out as a minister very much like a parrot, I merely said what he said. But I hadn't been a pastor long until I came to the conclusion, friends, that I wish some of the saints could get into the seventh of Romans. Because the man that fought the battle in the seventh of Romans is the man that got the victory in the eighth of Romans. And I don't know how you're going to get into the eighth of Romans except going through the seventh of Romans. You've got to know something about the contest. You have to know something about the grim battle that's being fought, my beloved. And if you're not fighting it, well, you're not in on it. We are living in a day when we walk on rubber heels, we ride on rubber tires, we sit and sleep on rubber foam, and we write a few rubber checks, and we turn in rubber if there's anything we want to see. We don't want to miss a thing. We are soft as today. But the man in the seventh of Romans is the man that got into the eighth of Romans. And this little boat is pointed into the storm. And they may be fighting a losing battle, but they're going into that storm because he commanded it. Now, I want to say something this morning, and I hope I'm not misunderstood.

understood. I find I am sometime. But right now, we are, or the world, I should say, is going through a fad, and that fad is to go to the psychiatrist and the psychotherapist and have him tell what's the matter with us. And we're passing through that period. I trust the Lord we'll get through it one of these days. It's a kick that the world is on today. And there's some families today that now have a family psychiatrist just like they have a family doctor. And it looks like some need it, by the way. But frankly, I believe there's too much of this today, because I can well imagine that you could be in that boat, and if it was a modern up-to-date story, Simon Peter would say, "Fellas, I think we ought to head for the harbor. I really don't like it out here because my mother was out on this Sea of Galilee, right in this particular area, in a storm, and she was carrying me, and I've inherited all that, and I just hate storms. I think probably we ought to get to the shore somewhere." And then I can well understand that Nathaniel will say, he says, "Well, when I was a boy, I want to say that I fell in the water, and I almost drowned before they got me out, and I just hate water. And I don't like the way the storm's putting water all over us. Let's head for the shore." And then I can understand that Thomas, good old Thomas, he said, "Well, I want you to know that in my home I was unloved. I wasn't wanted. And during that time, I built up a hostility to boats and to storms. And I didn't really want to come out here to begin with. I didn't like the command, 'Let's beat it into the harbor.'" May I say that they didn't have those outs in that day. I'm a little disturbed today. People are now going to the psychiatrist first. Then they come to the preacher. And it seems like the preacher's sort of the last resort today. When they come our way, they're desperate. You can be sure of that. But so far, I have not found one psychologist or psychiatrist that's telling these people that they are to face life with its ugly realities, and you don't blame your mother for it, and you don't blame your background for it, that you're responsible to God. And that by the grace of God, you can overcome your problem, whatever that problem is. I want to pass this on today, and I certainly am going to sound square in this day in which we live, but I'm going to pass it on this morning because these things are not heard today. Have you come to the Red Sea place in your life where in spite of all you can do, there's no way out? There's no way back. There is no other way but through. We need Christians today who are going through because He commanded it. And they're not going to blame their mother or their background or circumstance of their condition. That the trouble is they are a rotten, miserable sinner. And that they have a lost nature themselves. And that is the basis of their problem. Will you listen? "He leadeth me" is true for all the past, with all its clouds and all its sunshine too, and true for all the days that are to come. He leadeth me, and He'll carry through. Do we believe that today? I'm not sure we act like that today. Then listen to this one. Oh, the psychiatrist never recommends this, but God's Word recommends it. "Lord, bend that proud and stiff-necked eye. Help me to bow the neck and die, beholding Him on Calvary who bowed His head for me." And instead of lying today on the psychiatrist's couch, it might be well to go to the foot of the cross and lie there for a while. I think that would solve a great many problems. I was thrilled when
General Douglas MacArthur went up to West Point and delivered his final message, and I think it's the greatest that he ever gave. He repeated these three words a dozen times. Duty, honor, country. I told you I was going to be square, but Douglas MacArthur was square too. We need some square folk today. Duty, honor, Christ. We need more of that in the Christian's life. And by the grace of God, I'm in the storm. And by the grace of God, I'm not going to blame it on anyone else. By the grace of God, He brought me here, and by the grace of God, He'll see me through. We need that today. We see very little of it. Oh, the song we sing today and how we love it. Little chorus. Safe am I, safe. Wish I could sing. I'd sing it for you. My, we sing Safe Am I. I can well understand Simon Peter leading those fellas out there in that boat and that. He said, boys, it looks rough out here. We're in a dangerous spot. But we like this Safe Am I spot today. Let me leave that. I'd like to come now to where he is. They are in the place of peril. He's in the place of prayer and of peace. And he has them in mind. Mark in his gospel adds a note that's wonderful. He saw them toiling and rowing. Does he care? Is he interested? Does he love them? He saw them toiling and rowing. Darkness didn't shut him out. And my friend this morning, he sees you. A great many people say today, it looks like he's deserted me. No, he hadn't. He has his eye on you. Well, why didn't he get me out of this? He didn't say he'd get you out of it. He said he'd see you through. Paul went to the Lord. He's like the rest of us. Lord, I have a thorn in the flesh. I wish you'd remove it. He gets no answer. He goes back the second time and he says, Lord, I have a thorn in the flesh. Apparently, you didn't hear me the first time. He goes back the third time and he said, I don't want to annoy you. But apparently, you're not listening. I have a thorn in the flesh. I want it removed. The Lord said to Paul, I heard you the first time. And I not only heard you the first time, I answered you. The answer is no. I'm not going to take the thorn away. You're going to find out my grace is sufficient for you. I'll see you through. I'll see you through, Paul. My beloved, that's the lesson he wants us to get. Now, he goes to them. His eye is on his own. And he went to them walking on the water. I had a professor in college who was an ordained preacher, but he never believed the Bible. And he had an explanation for this. He said, now, Jesus really didn't walk on the water. He walked along the shore, and the disciples thought they saw him walking on the water. Now, I don't have faith enough to believe that one. To begin with, it's a storm and it's darkness, and you can't get a boat that close into the shore to see. If you do, you're in trouble. And the second thing is, that professor wasn't there. He doesn't know. The record that we have is all that we have, and either you accept the record or you throw it all out. And John says they were 25 or 30 furlongs in the midst of the sea and at that particular area. And when we went by there, I tried to look, and friends, you couldn't see anybody from the shore. You're 2 miles. Even on a clear day, you're just not going to be able to see.
that

clearly. And they were out at least 2 miles. They're crossing from the traditional spot where he fed the 5,000, coming actually eastward. I used to think it was westward, going to Bethsaida that's on the east side. And that's where the storms come from, is on that east side. And they're going right into it. It's just lots easier for me to go back and determine who he is, and he is the Son of God, and by him all things were made that have been made, and the Creator's walking on the water that he made. I find no difficulty with that, but I do find difficulty with him seeing 2 miles, or for them to see 2 miles in that storm. I don't think they could do it. He can. Now,

0: The National Weather Service in Milwaukee-Sullivan has issued a severe thunderstorm warning for eastern Walworth County in southeastern Wisconsin, Racine County in southeastern Wisconsin, Kenosha County in southeastern Wisconsin, until 12:15 p.m. At 11:28 a.m., a severe thunderstorm was located over Rochester, or near Wind Lake, moving east at 40 miles an hour. Hazard, 60 miles an hour wind gusts and quarter-size hail. Source, radar indicated. Impact, hail damage to vehicles is expected. Expect wind damage to roofs, siding, and trees. Locations impacted include Kenosha, Racine, Mount Pleasant, Pleasant Prairie, Antioch, Lake Geneva, Sturtevant, Union Grove, East Troy, Paddock Lake, Williams Bay, Camp Lake, Wind Lake, Winthrop Harbor, Twin Lakes, Rochester, Raymond, Wheatland, Yorkville, and Genoa City. People attending the Wisconsin Women's Triathlon and Bristol Renaissance Fair should seek safe shelter immediately. For your protection, move to an interior room on the lowest floor of a building.
1: Each time, be not afraid. Fear not. Be of good cheer. I'm sure that's what he wants to say to us today, the supernatural Lord at the right hand of God. And we're told here that the storm ceased when he got into the boat. Well, he's the master of the sky. He's the master of the sea. And I personally believe that this reveals him as indeed the Son of Man, as well as Son of God. It reveals him as the one that took Adam's place, the last Adam. Adam was given dominion over this earth and he lost it. The Lord Jesus recovered that. And I think that's the reason he performed miracles like this, was to demonstrate what Adam had had before Adam could have controlled a storm. But man can't today. He just can't control it. In spite of all he knows, he just does not control this earth that we live on. Several years ago, they built a dam on the Colorado River, the one in Texas. And there's a Colorado River down there, and it was the third dam. And they invited down one of the Texas politicians in Washington to come down and dedicate it. And he came down, I was living in Texas at the time, and he made quite a speech. And he waxed eloquent. He told about how man had conquered nature now, and that man was the master. Before that politician got back to Washington, we had a rain. And I mean the kind of rain that you can have in Texas. It washed out all three of those dams. May I say to you, man doesn't control nature, but he controls nature, and that is the purpose of this. When he came into the boat, the storm ceased. And then Simon Peter asked to do something. This is a little byplay here. And very briefly, I'd like to just look at it as we conclude. Simon Peter said, "Bid me come unto thee on the water." And I do not know why, but most common

spectators. Oh, they criticize him for that. They said he shouldn't have done that. Again, may I say to you that thank God for one man in that boat that said, "Bid me come unto thee on the water." Here is a man that wants to venture something for God. May I say to you that that's another note that is silent today in the church. Venturing something for God. Really willing to stand. Really willing to pay a price. Really willing to go out for God. Bid me come to thee on the water. And then I've heard them say that he failed. He did not. May I read this? And Peter answered him and said, "Lord, if it be thou, bid me come unto thee on the water." And he said, "Come." And when Peter was come down out of the boat, he walked on the water to go to Jesus. He walked. Don't say he failed. He walked on the water. But something happened. The same thing happened to him that's happened to me. Maybe it hasn't happened to you. And when he saw the wind boisterous, he was afraid. And beginning to sink, he cried, saying, "Lord, save me." This man, as long as he kept his eye upon the Lord Jesus, had no problem. It's when he put his eye on those waves. And that's the problem today. May I come back to it? I think it's wrong today to turn people to the turmoil that's going on within them. Of course we're all sinners. When I studied abnormal psychology, I went into the professor, for I was working in under him as his assistant, and I went into him one day and I said, "Doctor, we have not yet studied any form of abnormality, but what I've discovered, I have some of the symptoms." And he began to laugh. He said, "Do you know, I wondered when you'd be coming." Because he said, "All the class has been here now." And he said, "If you really want to know, I have them too." And he says, "We all have them. Of course we do. We are abnormal. We're sinners. We are not what God wanted us to be. So let's quit looking down in here. It's not pretty. It's never pretty down in here. But look to him. Look to him today. Maybe you weren't loved in your home, but he loves you. Maybe you have had a rugged experience, but he has brought you up to this moment, hasn't he? Why do you think he's going to let you down now?" Simon Peter got his eyes off the Lord, but when he did, he cried out, "Lord, save me." And I like this better for sinners rather than, "Lord, be merciful to me, a sinner." And this is really coming from the heart of a man that wants to be saved. "Lord, save me." It's the briefest prayer in the Bible. Many years ago, I had a program in Pasadena where I asked questions and didn't answer them. I like that one better than the one I got now where we answer them. But we ask questions, and we ask the audience, the listening audience, send in the answers. And one of the questions we asked was, "What's the shortest prayer in the Bible?" You'd be amazed the number of people that sent in the so-called Lord's Prayer. And it's not. And I did not get a right answer the first week. I asked it the second week. And I didn't get a right answer the second week. And the third week, I asked it again. And some fella, he sent this in, "Lord, save me." It's the shortest prayer in the Bible, "Lord, save me." And when I gave this out, many people wrote in and said, "This is so short we couldn't think it's a prayer." Well, we're accustomed to Sunday morning prayers. We preachers, oh boy, are we wordy. Can you imagine Simon Peter beginning as we begin on Sunday morning? "Lord, thou who art the omnipotent

0: omnipresent, omniscient one. He'd have been 20 feet underwater before he got to what he wanted. I want to tell you, this man wanted to move to it in a hurry. Oh, we need that urgency in prayer, too, today. Lord, save me! And that's the kind of a prayer that got an answer. And immediately Jesus stretched forth his hand, caught him, and said unto him, O thou of little faith, why didst thou doubt? Getting away from him. And when they were come into the boat, the wind ceased. And John says, and immediately they were at the other side. That worried me for years. It says they were immediately, John says, they were at the other side. And I confess, one time I couldn't explain that. And a retired preacher down in Georgia came up to me and he said, young man, let me pass on to you something I learned years ago. He says, John is the apostle of love, and that's the language of love. And let me explain what I mean. He said, when I was a young fella, I courted a girl in a buggy. And he said, we lived about 3 miles from the church, and she lived about 3 miles on the other side of the church. And he said, Sunday afternoon, I'd hitch up the buggy, shine up the buggy in the harness, and get in, and I'd drive over to get her. Then we'd drive to church on Sunday evening. And then he says, we'd drive home after the service. He says, that was the shortest 3 miles I've ever gone in my life. He says, we just got in the buggy, and just like that, we were there at her home. Then he said, later on, I had to get in the buggy and come right back by that church. And he said, far as I know, it was the same distance. But he said, late at night, when I was by myself, I thought we'd never get to the church. Oh, it was so far. When he's in the boat, immediately you're at the land. There's a bit of a storm blowing through the world right now, and I can't blame anybody else. My problem is my relationship with him, and I want to pledge my allegiance to him. He's my Savior, and he's my Lord. God deliver us from going through this as just a ritual. May it elicit something from us today that'll cause us to live for him in this hour and stand for him. Oh, how we need it. And my friend, if we don't get it, the church is doomed. It's doomed. Unless there are men and women willing to pay a price, willing to pledge their allegiance to him. May I ask you this? Is he really in the boat with you this morning? He wants to get in the boat with you. In fact, he wants to take over. Not just chart and compass come from thee. He is the chart. He is the compass. I am the way, the truth, and the life. No man cometh unto the Father but by me. And him that cometh to me, I will in no wise cast out.
1: Contrary winds, troubled waters, and yet he never lost sight of them, and he hasn't lost sight of you either. 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I'm Steve Schwetz, and I sure hope that you'll come back next week with one of Dr. McGee's most popular messages that we'll be airing from the top of the Mount of Olives, from Matthew chapters 24 and 25. Until then, I pray Isaiah 43:2 over you, that when you pass through the waters, he will be with you, and that through the rivers, they shall not overflow you.

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0: With SRN News, I'm John Scott. Colorado Governor Jared Polis has declared a disaster emergency in response to the 310 fire that's burning in Garfield County. While six large wildfires in that state have more than 800 firefighters actively engaged. Meanwhile, there's been an escalation of wildfire activity in Western Canada. Correspondent Donna Warder.
1: British Columbia has declared a state of emergency as a wildfire continues to race through Western Canada, forcing more than 20,000 people to evacuate from communities along Okanagan Lake. An undetermined number of homes have been destroyed. Officials say more than 100 wildfires are burning across the province, with nearly half of them out of control. And they say the hot, windy weather, along with a prolonged drought, could threaten more communities. I'm Donna Warder.
0: Iran warning it will not reopen the Strait of Hormuz unless the United States meets six sweeping demands, including lifting sanctions, withdrawing military forces from around the country, and paying compensation for two wars. And on another battlefront, Russia and Ukraine exchanging overnight strikes. Correspondent Julie Walker.
2: In Russia's Belgorod region, five people died and two dozen others hurt overnight in Ukraine drone attacks. Two people were killed and 13 others hurt when Russian missiles hit a high-rise block in Kharkiv, while dozens of missiles and drones struck Ukraine's southern Odessa region, injuring eight. Large-scale Russian missile strikes on Ukraine have become routine this summer, with Moscow exploiting the country's shortage of interceptors for the U.S.-made Patriot systems. Ukraine's President Zelensky has for months been lobbying other countries, especially the U.S., to send him more Patriot systems made scarcer by the Iran war. I'm Julie Walker.
0: This is SRN News. A Georgia pastor is fighting back.
3: Alliance Defending Freedom is backing Georgia pastor Gotti Humans after his Sweet Onion Christian Learning Center, which provides optional free off-campus religious instructions to students at Vidalia High School, was dropped from the Vidalia City Schools because of a Facebook post Humans made criticizing a tax increase. ADF says Pastor Humans is being denied his First Amendment rights to free expression. I'm Bill Alexander.
0: A Salvation Army chapter in San Bernardino, California, looking to expand its reach. They're hoping to open a new branch in the area about 60 miles east of Los Angeles. The San Bernardino Sun reporting the Christian church-led organization aims to bring more resources such as food and shelter to those in need, including the homeless and those hit by economic hardships. A brochure for the organization states that with one new center, the hope is to provide a watershed of dignity for individuals. This is SRN News.
4: Amos 5, verse 14. Seek good and not evil, that ye may live. And so the Lord, the God of hosts, will be with you as ye have spoken. Amos 5, verse 14. God's word telling us that God is with those who turn from evil and seek good.

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1: Tuesday, August 11th is Wisconsin's primary election. This election will narrow the field of candidates for the November 3rd election. Early voting is underway and will continue through Friday, August the 7th. If you've received a mail-in ballot, it must be received by Election Day. Otherwise, it will be important for you to show up at the polls August 11th. 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Some will also vote on state senator. 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
1: For Abraham Lincoln, it was 87. But for us, it is 250 years ago. Hi, this is Randy Melchard. 250 years ago, the Declaration of Independence was developed, drafted, and debated in the old State House in Philadelphia, Pennsylvania, now known as Independence Hall. Across the street is the Liberty Bell, and

Along the way, we can find the Betsy Ross House, Carpenter's Hall, the Old Burial Ground, the Ben Franklin Museum, the Revolutionary War Museum, and the Philadelphia Society of the Bible. We'll also get a photo at the famous Rocky Steps, try a Philly steak and cheese. We'll even head over to Lancaster and enjoy one of the smorgasbords, as well as Sight and Sound in Lancaster that'll be performing Joshua. Learn more about this upcoming trip at 844-807-0254 or vcy.org.

Those were the Crusader Men, and these are Sounds of Joy. Your host is Dave Freeland, and a letter from a North Carolina listener reminds us that we are in a real battle against the powers of darkness, a real conflict. So the songs on the program today are a combination of some that listener suggested and some that I added to it to remind us of that conflict.

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And now the old-fashioned Revival Hour Quartet.

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You are listening to Sounds of Joy. You just heard a Ralph Carmichael quartet. We go back to the old-fashioned Revival Hour quartet with a song that has its historical roots in the Civil War.

It is very, very difficult to win a battle that one does not even know is going on. 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

0: 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I'm Uncle Aaron.
1: And I'm Aunt Amber. Welcome back to another weekend with us. Can you believe how fast time goes when you're having so much fun? Well, how has your summer vacation been? Have you had any new exciting experiences this year? If you would like to share with us what you have been doing this summer, we would love to hear from you.
0: I know a lot of kids have been out here at Trail Ridge Camp this summer. 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
0: Speaking of birthdays, let's jump right into this week's birthdays that we're going to celebrate starting on August the 8th. Happy birthday to Fisher Sandow, Adrian Mutter, Julie Collins, Maylee Yanez, Jedi Bazikian, Gracelyn Rint, Charlie DeWitchick, Sylvia Schendel, and Philomena Hart. Happy birthday on the 9th to Violet West, Michaela Sorensen, Philip Lockel, John Obeng Appa, Violet West, Uriah Dixon, and Romy Deer.
1: On the 10th, we have several birthdays, so let's get started. Happy birthday to Maggie Shaw, Liam Miller, Henry Bonds, Timothy Anderson, Oscar Schultz, Jonathan Lohman, Jeremiah Wickersheim, Logan Skirmans, Lydia Martino, Maggie Shaw, Owen Roberts, and graduate Evan Leiby. Happy birthday. On the 11th, we have several graduates. Lila Lithizer, Damaris Huggins, Malachi Huggins, Knox Trezona, and Alyssa DeLeon. Happy birthday to you all. Also on the 11th, celebrating birthdays are Zane Akendall, Brooklyn Gullickson, and Garrett Finch.
0: Happy birthday on the 12th to a 12-year-old. Happy birthday, Elisha McGlone. Also celebrating on the 12th, we say happy birthday to Kendra Bach, Jordan Krause, Weston Antwine, Charlotte Reynoso, Violet Reynoso, and Lydia Fredrickson. Happy birthday on the 13th to Hudson Decker and Maverick Larson. And wrapping up on the 14th, we'll say a great big happy birthday to Hannah Kifiak, John Subel, Caleb Kodick, Nash Suggs, Hannah Steinbart, and graduate turning 12 and getting an extra special gift in the mail, Daniel Edwards.
1: Happy birthday to all of you from all of us here at Kids Talk. I also want to say an extra thank you to all the workers who help us with the birthday club. We have several people who are behind the scenes putting together all those birthday cards and gifts and sending them out. And for that, we say thank you. It would be nearly impossible to do it without you all.
0: Yes, thank you so much for your dedication, helping reach out to all these boys and girls in the birthday club.
1: All right, boys and girls, we are going to be reviewing our books that Uncle Aaron read to us these last 4 weeks. Just a review to help us remember the lessons they were teaching us.
0: All right. Well, we're not going to do these in any particular order. I'm just going to take the first book on top of the stack here, and looks like it's, Laza Rezana the Limpet.
1: The two friends, Laza Rezana and Miklor. Boy, what an adventure they had. A crab and a bird tried to eat them both, but bravery and love and courage for

0: a friend, one in the end.
1: You know, life can be scary sometimes. We may not have a crab and a bird trying to eat us, but we do have an adversary. We know him as the devil, seeking whom he may devour, right? It is so important that we walk

0: righteousness shall be peace, and the effect of righteousness, quietness and assurance forever.
1: When we are walking in righteousness and those hard times come, just like they did here in the story, we need to be reminded that God loves us and He will comfort us in our hard times. Nahum 1:7 says, "The Lord is good, a stronghold in the day of trouble, and He knoweth them that trust in Him." Also, in Psalm 27:1, we are reminded, "The Lord is my light and my salvation, whom shall I fear? The Lord is the strength of my life, of whom shall I be afraid?"
0: Knowing this, we can trust that God has us in His hand. We can also comfort others with this truth and show them Christ's love. We read in 1 John 4:7 and 11, "Beloved, let us love one another, for love is of God, and everyone that loveth is born of God and knoweth God. Beloved, if God so loved us, we ought also to love one another."
1: Walk in righteousness. He is our comfort in showing His love to others. Let's see. Next we have here, Heinrich the horrible, revolting centipede.
0: Poor Heinrich thought he was unlovable and was stuck in the muck of self-loathing and being so unhappy.
1: Thank goodness a kind honeybee decided to speak up and tell him that God has a purpose for everyone. In Ephesians 2:10 it says, "For we are His workmanship, created in Christ Jesus unto good works, which God hath before ordained that we should walk in them." Not only are we created for a specific purpose, but we are so important to God.
0: We see that all through Scripture, but I especially love the passage in Matthew 10, verses 29 and 31. Let's read those together. "Are not two sparrows sold for a farthing, and one of them shall not fall on the ground without your Father? Fear ye not therefore, ye are of more value than many sparrows."
1: He cares for you, boys and girls. He has a purpose and a plan for your life.
0: All right. The next book here is Kuktasha the Kite, a book of hope and deliverance through trials and freedom through truth.
1: You know, I see a lot of myself in Kuktasha. I also find myself worrying over things that are out of my control. I need to remember to focus on the truth and the hope that is found in Jesus.
0: No matter what we are going through, we always have hope in Christ. A great passage to remind you of this, Aunt Amber, is in Psalm 62, verse 5 and 6. "My soul, wait thou only upon God, for my expectation is from Him. He only is my rock and my salvation. He is my defense. I shall not be moved."
1: What peace and comfort it gives, relying on the truth of God. It says in John 8:32 and 36, "And ye shall know the truth, and the truth shall make you free. If the Son therefore shall make you free, you shall be free indeed."
0: And Isaiah 42 wraps up this story well. "But they that wait upon the Lord shall renew their strength. They shall mount up with wings as eagles. They shall run and not be weary, and they shall walk and not faint." Remember that sometimes we have to wait for our answers to prayers or wait for the next thing that God wants us to do. But in the waiting, there's no need to worry because our hope is in Christ, and focusing on the truth keeps our hearts free.
1: All right, our last story, Hannah B. the Honeybee.
0: That's right. And let me just say for a moment here that all of these four books that we read, and even more than that, were written by an author named Kelly Heinrich, and we just want to say a great big thank you that she allowed us to read these stories to you on the radio. Okay, now, Hannah B. the Honeybee, what did we learn from that book?
1: We followed Hannah B. from the start of her life and all her jobs that she got to do as a honeybee. Woo-wee, isn't God amazing in how He created His creatures? There are a lot of jobs to do as a bee.
0: And hopefully those jobs aren't stinging people.
1: Well, for sure.
0: There are a lot of jobs, but there's a lot of jobs that we need to do as well. Even you boys and girls have jobs to do, right? Clean your room, empty the dishwasher, maybe do chores outside on the farm, or take the dog for a walk. There are a lot of things that we are supposed to do. God doesn't want us to be lazy. In Romans 12:11, it says, "Not slothful in business, fervent in spirit, serving the Lord." These are characteristics that the Bible's talking about that a Christian should have. We are to be working for the

0: Lord with a good attitude and not being lazy. That's in everything we do. We need to be diligent in everything that the Lord gives us.
1: You know, Hannah also had a great attitude. The kids and I have been singing this song lately, and it just seems to help our attitude anytime we sing it. So I think we should play it for you kids.

0: Well, boys and girls, I hope that you've enjoyed these stories as much as we did. Remember everything you've learned and apply that to your life every single day.
1: That is all for this week. We hope you will join us next time right here on Kids Talk.

0: children. This is Old Owl speaking. I'd like to introduce you to a few of my friends.
1: My name is Beauregard Bear.
2: And all you lads and lassies, my name is McKelvey Mutt.
3: And my name is Bruce the Goose.
4: 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My name is Philip the Fox.
5: Hi, I'm Squee the Squirrel, and I want to invite you along for a story in the forest.

0: Hi there. We've been waiting for you. We're going to have fun and learn something too, because it's time for Fables of Faith. Here are your friends, Uncle Van, Christy, and Bud.
1: Do you like surprises?
2: Yeah.
1: Do you really like surprises? Yeah. Why do you like surprises? What's so good about a surprise, Bud?
2: Well, it's something you don't know. And all of a sudden it just happens. And
1: all right. And it's good. If it's only a surprise if it's good. You can be frightened if it's not good. Mm-hmm. But a surprise is something that happens. And Christy, what else about a surprise do you like?
3: You never know when they're going to happen.
1: You never know when they're going to happen. But when they do happen, it's makes you feel real good, doesn't it? Today, on this program, I think we've got a little surprise for our listeners. So about the only thing we can do is just go right in and see what it is.

0: I say, has anyone seen McKelvey lately?
1: Not me. The last time I saw him was last week. He had his best clothes on.
0: Really?
1: Looked like he was in a real big hurry.
2: He's been acting awfully strange. Do you suppose something's wrong?
3: It's hard to tell with McKelvey. He always has so many things on his mind.
0: Yes.
3: It's hard to know which one to wonder about.
0: Well, I certainly hope we haven't done anything to offend him. He's so sensitive, you know.
2: He sure is. It wouldn't take much to make him mad at us.
3: But I'm sure we haven't done anything. We've all been doing the same thing, studying the bylaws.
0: That's right.
3: If he's gotten mad about that, then he sure didn't learn much from studying.
1: Oh, I just think he might be taking a little vacation or something.
0: Well, you know, that's what I thought. But McKelvey is not in the habit of just taking off without letting us know first. I mean, he's always told us when he left before.
1: Are you sure he's gone? Sometimes he locks himself in his house when he's working on an experiment or something.
0: No. I checked. There hasn't been anyone home at McKelvey's for a week or so.
2: I hate to even mention it, but, do you suppose that he might have taken a walk and something happened to him?
0: What?
3: Oh, no, let's not think anything like that.
0: Why? I'm sure that McKelvey is capable of caring for himself.
3: Maybe we should go look for him.
2: Well, where can we look? He's been gone for so long, I don't even think he'd be anywhere in the forest.
4: Hello there, gang.
3: Hi, Olo.
4: What's the big meeting about?
1: It's about McKelvey.
4: McKelvey?
1: Yep.
4: Oh, my. Oh, well, what's he done now?
2: Oh, he hasn't done anything.
0: Oh, it's not what he's done. It's where he is, or isn't.
3: And he isn't here.
4: You mean he isn't at the meeting?
3: Nope.
0: Nor anywhere else in the vicinity, as a matter of fact. He seems to have disappeared completely.
4: Disappeared? McKelvey? Oh, dear. That is bad.
2: Nobody's seen him in over a week.
1: And the last time I saw him, he held his best clothes on and looked like he was in an awful hurry.
4: Now, you fellas didn't anger McKelvey, did you?
3: We thought of that, but we can't remember anything we could have done to make him mad.
4: Oh, well, it doesn't take much with McKelvey.
0: True. But in the past, he's always let us know when he was leaving, even when he was angry.
4: Yes. You're right, Philip, you're right.
1: We were going to look for him.
2: Yeah, but we didn't know where to start looking.
1: Just what I was going to say, Squinty.
4: Then I suppose there's only one thing to do.
2: Well, what's that?
4: We'll just wait for him to return.
3: But when will that be?
4: I don't know, but I'm sure he'll be back.
2: Yeah. Unless something's happened to him.
4: Not McKelvey. I'm sure he's all right, and he'll be back. I don't know where he's gone, but he'll be back.

0: back.
1: I think McKelvey's back.
0: Oh, yeah. How do you know, Squinty? Did you see him?
1: No, but I saw Whitey at his house last night.
0: Are you sure? I mean, absolutely certain.
1: Well, sure, I'm sure. I know a light when I see one, and McKelvey only has one house around here.
0: Then it must be true.
1: Yeah.
0: Oh, I can hardly wait to see the old boy. Come on, quickly.
1: Okay.
2: What's all the excitement about?
1: McKelvey's back.
2: Really? Did he say where he's been?
0: We haven't seen him yet to ask you.
2: Then how do you know he's back if you haven't seen him?
1: Well, I saw a light at his house last night, so he must be back. Nobody can get into McKelvey's house but McKelvey, so who else could it be?
2: Maybe it was a burglar or something.
0: My dear boy, with all the alarms and traps McKelvey has about for protection, no burglar could possibly survive.
2: Well, then let's go see.
1: Well, we were just on our way, Bruce. Come on, let's go.
0: Yes.
2: All right,
0: let's go.
2: Come on.
3: Are you sure he's back?
0: Well, practically sure. Squinty saw a light in his window last night.
1: It was so late, I didn't want to disturb him, so I didn't go up to his door.
0: I say, has anyone informed Old Owl about McKelvey's return?
1: Yeah, I did. I saw him after I saw the light at McKelvey's house. Well,

0: fella, he'd seen it too, so we sort of told each other he's going to meet us there.
1: Oh, good. Well, we're almost there now. Oh, there's Old Owl. I say, hello, Old Owl. Woo-hoo.
2: Hi. Hi, gang. I see you're all here to greet McKelvey and welcome him back.
0: That's right, Old Owl. I can hardly wait.
2: Well, then let's go and... Oh, here he comes out his front door. Hello, McKelvey.
3: Hi, McKelvey.
4: Hello there. Glad to see all of you.
0: Boy, are we glad to see you, McKelvey.
1: Oh, yes, indeed. We imagined all sorts of things about you, old lad. You really shouldn't leave us like that, you know.
5: And not even tell anybody where you're going.
2: Yes, you gave us quite a little scare, McKelvey.
4: Well, I really didn't mean to do that.
2: Is there anything wrong, McKelvey? Have we done anything?
4: No, believe me, you haven't done a thing.
1: Well, then what is it? You're certainly acting strangely for one who is returning to friends after such a long absence.
4: Yeah, I realize that. What I'm trying to say is, gang, I'm sorry.
0: Well, you're sorry for what, McKelvey?
2: Yeah.
4: For what I've done.
0: Huh?
2: But what have you done, lad?
4: You mean you don't know?
2: McKelvey, if we knew, we wouldn't be standing here asking all these stupid questions.
1: Quite right.
4: Don't you have the slightest idea?
1: McKelvey,
2: no?
1: Please stop playing games and come to the point.
2: Yeah.
4: Haven't you noticed any difference in my behavior lately?
5: We haven't seen you enough to notice anything.
2: Well, we did notice that you've been gone.
6: And now we notice you're back. Can we get to the point?
4: Well, you see, I had to go away for a while.
1: We've gone through all that, McKelvey. But why?
4: While we were studying the bylaws, one word in particular struck me, and hard.
0: Which one was that?
4: The first one.
1: Oh, let's see. The first one is...
6: Love!
1: Love, yes. But, McKelvey, we're all aware of how you feel toward Miss Maisie. What does that have to do with
0: it? Hey, McKelvey, is that someone in your house?
4: Yes, it is.
2: Well, who is it, McKelvey?
4: Looks like Miss Maisie.
6: It is Miss Maisie.
1: I don't believe it.
0: You don't believe what, Philip?
1: That's why you were gone so long, right, old pal?
4: Oh, you've guessed it, Phil.
2: You mean to say...
4: I mean, she's no longer Miss Maisie. She's Mrs. McKelvey Mutt. Now, I realize you're all angry, but don't stand there with your mouths open. Say something.
2: Angry? McKelvey, we're not angry. We're just shocked beyond words.
1: Well, congratulations, old boy.
4: Then you're not angry.
1: Oh, on the contrary. We're delighted for you.
0: Yeah, I think that's just great.
4: But I thought you'd be angry because I hadn't invited you all to the wedding.
1: Well, I never thought of that. Come to think of it,
4: you see, we had to go to her place, which is quite a distance from here.
5: Oh, we wouldn't have minded the distance, McKelvey.
4: But to ask you all to give up so much time. You're all so busy. I couldn't find it in my heart to ask you, even though there's no one I'd rather have had at the wedding.
2: Well, that was very thoughtful of you, McKelvey. I think I speak for the whole gang when I say it's nice to have another member of the Unity Club.
5: Yay for McKelvey.
1: But I say, old boy, aren't you forgetting something?
4: I don't think so.
1: Then I'll just go over and congratulate the bride myself.
0: Oh, yeah. That's a good idea, Phil.
4: I see what you mean. Maisie, would you like to come out and meet the gang?

0: Do you think that's sort of a surprise?
1: Yeah.
0: Is it a good surprise?
1: Yeah.
0: Did you ever think old McKelvey would ever get married?
1: Yeah.
0: Did you?
1: Yeah.
0: After all of the trouble and how bashful he was and everything when he was courting Maisie, I was kind of surprised, even though I wrote it. McKelvey started thinking about the first fruit of the Spirit, about love, and it kind of started him thinking about his relationship with Maisie. Now, we're going to start seeing a little bit in the next few chapters about the relationship between husband and wife, between Maisie and McKelvey. And what kind of husband do you think old McKelvey's going to make?
1: A good one.
0: Do you think they'll get along all right?
1: Maybe.
0: Do you think they'll have any trouble?
1: Yeah.
0: Well, they may have a little, just getting to know each other. But I think it's kind of a pleasant surprise. And I hope it's enough of a surprise, because next week, for the first time on Fables of Faith, we're going to let everybody meet our new character, Maisie Mutt.
2: 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Bye for now.

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5: This is Jack Brinkman. Last time, Mike, Anthony, and some new friends were on their way to a village deep in the mountains of Kashmir. Their purpose? To distribute gospel literature. Several miles outside the village, an armed rebel has stopped them.
6: I said, who are you?
7: Oh, how do you do? My name is Plum, and this is my sister, Stick, and these

0: Three nice young men came all the way from the United States.
1: Where are you going?
2: We are going to visit Fazil Mandi.
1: What is your purpose there?
2: We have come to give gifts and to talk to the people.
1: One moment. في عندي غرب جايين ضيوف شكل أول مرة هون.
3: غرب؟ عديهم. خليهم يمشوا. فينا نستعملهم منيح.
1: Okay. Do you have a gift for me?
2: Oh, yes. We have a CD you can have. Here.
0: Oh, and do you like cake, sweetie?
1: Thank you. That's very good.
0: Oh, it is my mother's recipe. I'm ever so glad you liked it.
1: You might continue to Fazil Mandi. They will be very surprised to see you.
2: Thank you, sir.
1: Please be careful.
2: We will. Thank you.
4: Was he with the government?
2: I believe that was a rebel.
4: Oh, the side of the mountain's all terraced. Yeah. From here all the way down to the village. Looks like giant steps.
2: Can you imagine doing all that terracing by hand?
0: There are many little streams from melting glaciers above us. They use that water for irrigation.
5: Very smart. What do they grow?
0: Oh, wheat, potatoes, barley, and over there's an orchard.
4: Oh, I'm out of breath.
0: Your body will get used to the high altitude. Just make sure you drink a lot of water. Oh, and don't exert yourself.
6: If you start feeling dizzy or nauseous, let me know. I've got some acetazolamide in my pack. It treats altitude sickness.
2: Look, notice that everyone down there is wearing a burqa. The women work in the fields here.
5: Where are the men?
0: In the village.
6: If they're wearing burqas, they must be pretty conservative.
2: Yes. Have you heard of the Taliban?
5: Taliban? Great.
2: Plum and I will talk to the women. It wouldn't be appropriate for us to go into the village.
6: You want us to go in?
2: If you're comfortable with that. We should probably keep one of you with us for security.
5: I'll stay.
2: Okay, then. I think we're ready. We'll leave the jeep here. Mike, I believe that trail leads down into the center of town.
6: All right.
0: I've prepared a small backpack for each of us. Inside, there are Bibles, tracts, and CDs.
2: Give the material freely to anyone who seems interested.
0: There's also a couple water bottles and some yummy surprises I made.
4: Thank you, Miss Plum.
2: Mike, take this radio. We'll be on Channel 1.
6: Channel 1. Got it.
2: We'll meet back here in 2 hours. Let's say a prayer.
6: English?
7: Little.
6: Here. Bible. You take?
7: Thank you. Hi. Do you speak English?
8: Yes.
7: Do you have a CD player?
8: Yes.
7: Here. Listen to this. It tells stories about God.
8: Thank you.
9: Mike, how's it going down there?
6: Good, but I don't think they quite know what to make of us.
9: I doubt anyone has ever done this before.
6: We've already gone through about half of the material we brought in.
9: Mike, there's a small group of men gathering on the west side of the village. It's probably nothing, but be vigilant. If you sense any trouble, head back here immediately.
10: Understood.
0: Shall we talk to the women over there?
2: Yes. Anthony, you can keep watch over here in the shade if you'd like. We'll be in that field just past the jeep.
5: Sounds good. You know where to find me.
6: Derek, we're getting some pretty weird looks.
4: Yeah, we should probably start heading back. I don't like the looks of that crowd over there.
6: It's that boy you talked to.
8: Here, you take.
4: What's in this? Wait, these are all the CDs and Bibles we gave away. What?
6: For you. For your people. We don't want them back.
8: My people don't want. You are nuts. You must go. Quickly.
4: I think we have a problem.
0: Stick, something's wrong down there.
2: No. It looks like a riot. Mike, can you hear me?
10: Stick. These people are very angry. They're throwing things at us. They're throwing rocks.
2: You need to get out of there now.
10: We're trying, but we can't. They've surrounded us. There must be 100
0: what
10: people.
0: What can we do?
10: I don't know.
0: There's men running up the hill. Where's Anthony?
2: In the next field over. I don't know if I can make it to him in time. Oh, dear. Oh, dear.
6: I can't stand.
11: Mike, you're bleeding bad.
6: Mike, don't!
1: Come out, mister. I know you're hiding back there. It's going to get cold tonight. You can't stay in there.
5: Who are you?
1: Quiet. You must come with me.
5: First, tell me who you are.
1: You don't remember? I stopped your vehicle. If you want to live, we must go now. Follow me. Now, we will ride.
5: Where are you taking me?
1: To somewhere safe.
5: How can I trust you?
1: Because I have a gun and I'm not forcing you. Stay here if you'd like.
5: I'll come.
1: Okay, get on.
5: Does this have a headlight?
1: Safer with light off.
5: Are you joking? Motorbike, no light. Mountain trails?
1: Lights make easy target. I know trail well. Don't be worried. Come. You stay in here.
5: Where are we? What is this place?
1: Cliff people lived here 1,000 years ago.
5: Am I safe here?
1: This is the best place I know. Sleep on that cot. Water is in the pitcher. And there is a cop. You have a flashlight?
5: Yes.
1: Okay, don't use it. You could be seen.
5: Where are you going?
1: We must wait for a village to settle down. Then I will take you out of the mountains.
5: What happened to my friends?
1: I'll try to find this out. And come back tomorrow night and, like, at this time, with food?
5: Thank you. My name is Anthony.
1: I'm Hashid. Now stay inside. Remember, this is very important.
5: I understand.
1: I go now.
5: Thank you for helping me.
1: I have one of the Americans.
3: And the others.
1: I will find them.
3: Americans pay money to buy back their family. We will have many new weapons. We have been blessed, Hashid.
1: Yes, indeed. Anthony.
5: Yes?
1: Here, some food.
5: Thank you. Who else is here? Plum! Stick, you're alive! Oh, thank you, Lord.
0: Are you all right, dear?
5: Yes, I'm fine. What happened to you?
2: Well, we left. I'm sorry. They were coming for us. I ran down, but I couldn't find you.
5: What about Mike and Derek?
0: Oh, I'm so sorry, yeah. Anthony.
5: What?
2: The Taliban have Derek. In jail in the village.
5: And Mike? What about Mike?
0: Mike? Well,
2: He didn't make it, Anthony.
5: This can't be true. How do you know this?
0: We dressed in burkas and slipped into the village. Everybody's talking about it.
2: I'm so sorry, Anthony.
1: Give me your keys. I will hide your track. Salah.
3: Go ahead, Hashid.
1: I have the two women also.
3: Do they suspect anything?
1: No. I have their trust.
3: Good.
1: But I don't know how long I can hold them.
3: You must contain them for 3 days until I arrive with the team.

0: I spoke with a friend inside the village. He said, it's not safe for you to move. They are searching everywhere for you.
1: What do we do?
0: Stay in here tonight. I'll come back tomorrow night with food and information.
1: Oh, thank you, Hashid.
2: Mm-hmm. Why is he helping us?
3: Oh, God, no. Why, Mike? He was engaged. He loved Liz so much. He loved you so much. And he wanted to be a missionary in this country for you. Why, God? Why would you do that? He risked it all. Why not me? I just don't get it.
4: Here's the thing, Anthony. Jesus said, "For whosoever will save his life shall lose it. And whosoever will lose his life for my sake shall find it."
3: So then he's found his life. I've been afraid to lose my life for you. Okay, God. I'm all in.
2: I'm going to use the satellite phone, Plum.
1: Hashid warned us about going outside.
2: It won't work in here, so I'm going out. I'm not sure what to think about that man.
5: You've reached Midland Mission. We're sorry we're not in. Please leave a message.
2: Janet, this is Stick. It's an emergency. Please call me on the satellite phone when you get this.
3: Could I make a call?
2: Yes.
4: Jack Brinkman.
6: Jack. We're trapped in Kashmir. Something terrible happened. It's Mike.
4: Okay, Anthony. We have a poor connection. I'm gonna need your location.
6: Okay. According to my watch, we're at 35, 52, 51 latitude, 76, 30, 51 longitude. Got that?
1: I wonder if he brought anything.
0: Hello?
2: We're still here.
0: I have a surprise. A grilled goat kebab. You like?
1: Hashid, oh, how lovely. They're my favorite. And we are so hungry.
2: Where did you get these?
0: Actually, my sister cooked them for you.
1: Oh, she lives in the village?
0: The next village over.
3: Thank you.
0: The people are still angry. I think you should stay, like, two more nights.
1: Oh, well, we... You are too kind.
0: Remember, don't go outside. You must not take any chances.
2: Someone's here.
3: To the back where it's dark, quick.
4: Anthony, are you in here?
3: Jack, what are you doing here?
4: What do you think I'm here for?
3: Oh, thank you. Thank you for coming.
2: Hello, I'm Stick.
1: I'm Plum. Thank you for coming, young man.
4: Guys, this is Jabari. He's going to attempt to free Derek. Let's not waste any time.
7: I was, well, still actually am a high-ranking soldier in my organization, Al-Hizbi. Because of this, the Taliban respects me. I'm going to try to convince them to release Derek into my custody.
3: On what grounds?
7: Leave that to me, okay?
3: All right.
7: For the plan to work, Derek must cooperate with me and come willingly.
2: What if he doesn't believe you?
4: If it comes to it, I'm going in.
3: Jack.
4: Jabari and I have already talked about this.
3: But
4: they know there were more of you on the team. I'm going to enter the village and get myself arrested. Hopefully, they'll put me in the same cell.
2: Mr. Brinkman, do you understand the risks?
4: Yes.
2: When they arrest you, they will likely beat you.
4: Thank you for your concern, Stick, but it's okay.
3: If someone needs to go, it's going to be me.
4: No, Anthony.
3: You have a family. I don't.
4: But Anthony...
3: I've had a lot of time to think these last couple of days. I'm ready.
7: Don't worry. It's not going to come to that. I will convince Derek. I am Jabari Kasab, and I am with Al-Hizbi.
8: I know that group.
7: You are holding an American. I will speak with him immediately.
8: Okay. If you will follow me, please.
7: I must be alone with the prisoner. Leave us.
3: If you're gonna kill me, just do it now.
7: I've come to collect you.
3: What?
7: I'm come to free you.
3: Free us? You're one of them.
7: Quiet. No. They think I am El Hesbi, but I follow Jesus. Please, must trust me.
3: You're no Christian.
7: Shh. Keep your voice down. Who's that?
9: I'm Mike.
7: What? They said you had died.
9: Nope. I'm still here.
7: This is good. You must cooperate with me.
3: We ain't cooperating with no one. You guys almost killed us. Mike here needs to see a doctor now.
7: You must come with me now.
3: Come with you? Are you kidding?
8: Do you need help here?
3: Yes, we need help. My friend needs a doctor.
7: I am finished with them.
9: Derek. What if he's telling the truth?
3: He's not a Christian.
9: But he seems sincere.
3: No. He's not a good man, Mike.
9: But what if you're wrong?
3: I'm not. Trust me, we're better off in a Taliban jail than some terrorist group.
4: This is Jack.
10: Jack, please, put Anthony on.
4: Hello?
10: Anthony, I'm sorry, but you need to come in. They won't believe me.
4: What do you mean they won't believe you? Who?
10: Both of them. Your friend Mike is alive.
3: Mike's alive?
4: What? He's alive?
3: Thank you, God.
10: Do you remember the details?
4: Yes.
10: Okay, then. God be with you, brother.
4: I'll need the keys to the Jeep. Father, God, I told you I'm in, and I meant it. Whatever happens, please help me. In the name of your son, Jesus. Amen.
11: Let me in!
12: Who are you?
11: You have my team. I demand to see them.
12: Oh, Nasrani Tani!
11: Who is this? Who is this?
9: Anthony.
11: Mike, we thought you were dead. You're a mess.
9: You don't look that good yourself.
11: I only had two guys pounding me, not a mob. You all right?
9: Hanging in there.
13: Stick and Plump, are they okay?
11: Yes, and Jack's here.
9: Jack?
11: Yeah, he came with Jabari, that guy you met earlier.
13: Whoa. He was legit?
11: Yes. He was a terrorist, but now he's the pastor of an underground church.
13: Oh, man. Seriously?
11: Yeah. He risked his cover to save you guys.
13: Oh. I feel awful. I put both of you in danger.
11: It's okay. With God's help, we're going to get through this.
7: Brothers, we all hate Americans, but we must fight them wisely, on our terms. Through the terror networks, villages are not suited for this battle. They are easy targets for cruise missiles and drones.
8: Then we will move the prisoners to another location.
7: It makes no difference. Their government knows that you took them. We must let them go, or the American president will rain fire on this village.
8: How can you be sure he knows about this?
7: We have good sources. But if you don't believe me, you can ask the men yourself.
8: Okay, Aziz. Get the leader, the tall man we just arrested.
14: Yes, sir.
7: Be seated. What is your name?
11: Anthony Strauss.
7: Where are you from, Anthony Strauss?
11: I live in Milwaukee, Wisconsin.
7: Where is that?
11: In the United States.
7: Did your government send you here?
11: No.
7: Then why did you come?
11: We came to tell people about Jesus.
7: Ah. You should not have come.

0: Does your government know you are here?
1: Yes, our senator is aware of the situation.
0: What is senator?
1: A leader in our government. He speaks regularly with our president.
0: Aziz, bring food for our visitors.
2: What food?
0: I don't know what food.
2: لا لسه
0: اي حاجه
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0: You must promise to tell your government that we treat you kindly.
1: I can't do that. That's a lie.
0: Then you'll bring trouble on our village. We cannot let you go.
3: Anthony, tell your government we treated you kindly after we realized a mistake. That is the truth, and it will prevent retaliation.
1: All right, I will say that.
0: Our villagers will not understand. This must be done in secret.
3: They will ride in my truck and lay on the floor.
0: Then, it is settled. You go.
4: Hashid, where are you?
5: Checkpoint 7.
4: The Americans were released. We're heading your way.
5: What do you want me to do?
4: They must not get past you. Stop them at all costs. There's a man claiming to be with Al-Hizbi. He's armed.
5: I'll take care of them.
4: We will take them all to the training camp. Hold them until we arrive.
6: I've been watching a vehicle about 2 miles back. It's coming fast. I think we're being chased.
3: Then I'll drive faster. Hang on.
7: I wish this thing had seatbelts.
8: I wish the seats had cushions.
9: We're coming to a checkpoint. There's a guard.
6: Can you drive through?
3: Not unless we want to get shot.
1: Hashid, it's us. What are you doing?
5: Driver, what's your name?
3: Jabari. And you don't need to point that at me.
5: Are you with Al-Hizbi?
3: Yes. Do I know you?
5: Al-Hizbi doesn't help Americans. I've been ordered to kill you, Jabari.
3: So? How you found me?
5: Why are you doing this?
3: They are my brothers and sisters. I must help them. So I am driving through. You can shoot me now, or you can let us go. It is up to you.
6: They're coming.
8: Hashid, dear, please.
5: I will not have your blood on my hands. Hurry, or they will catch you. Don't slow down until you are out of Kashmir.
8: What about you?
5: I can't take care of myself. Now go, hurry.
1: Thank you, Hashid.
10: My name is Ivan. I'm the senior cabin crew member.
1: Mike,
10: on your flight.
1: Look at this newspaper article.
11: American missionary executed this week in Fazi Al-Mandi. Wow.
1: They got that one wrong, thankfully.
11: No kidding.
12: Hey, look down there. I think that's K2.
1: You're right.
12: Yeah, you got to see it after all. Look at it. Incredible!
1: Oh, after this week, it seems pretty small.
13: Where are they getting here? I'm hungry.
14: Any second.
13: Dad!
14: Hey, Dad!
15: Oh, hi, Emily!
1: Hey, guys!
14: Hi, guys!
1: Hi, Peter.
14: I'm so
1: hi,
14: Michelle.
16: Good to see you guys.
14: Dad!
1: Hi.
6: Hey, Gracie.
14: You don't look so good.
1: I feel better than you look.
6: Liz.
14: Oh, hon. I'm so glad you're safe.
6: Hey, everybody. I think I need a good old-fashioned American cheeseburger. Anybody else interested?
14: Oh, yeah.
17: That sounds good to me.
18: All right.
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20: Thanks, Anthony. I think I'm ready for that test.
1: Cool. And about that other problem, make sure you read those verses I gave you. We'll talk about it next week.
20: Sounds good. I gotta hit it.
1: All right, see ya.
21: Hey, how'd the tutoring go?
1: Great. I'm loving it.
21: The director told me you're having a big impact on a couple of them. That's awesome.
1: Thanks.
21: So, ready to run?
1: Do we really have time for this?
21: Come on, I gotta fit in that tux.
1: can't believe you'll be getting married in 3 days.
21: I know, it's crazy. So what about you? Are you ever gonna ask her out?
1: Actually, I wanted you to pray about that with me.
21: Seriously?
1: I'm gonna ask his permission, but I'm terrified.
21: Of Jack?
1: Yeah.
15: 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How can they do that, you ask? 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When you see them sunbathing in the spring, they're actually warming up their body temperature and restarting their metabolism. Now, that design was no accident. 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But there's more. How do these snappers breathe while underwater? We'll talk about it next time. Until then, stay bold.
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1: When was the last time you heard a good story? 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
3: 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My prayer is that God will continue to bless VCY America. I'm Martha Reed Garvin. 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
4: Hello there, my friend. I fill in the hollow cavities of your bones. Meet me, Mr. Marrow. Without me, you could not live.
5: Well, Mr. Marrow, I've heard a lot about you. And let's get acquainted, okay? So what does that mean?
4: Means okay.
5: Okie dokie, Mr. Marrow. Tell me what the marrow really is.
4: The marrow is the tissue inside of the bone.

0: You fill up the cavity.
1: Well, you could say that, yes. The marrow fills up the narrow cavity.
0: Now, Mr. Marrow, you say this tissue is terribly important?
1: I should say it is. The marrow, the tissue, is vital to life.
0: In what way?
1: The marrow produces blood.
0: My bones produce my blood?
1: Your bones produce your blood, yes.
0: Tell me how this works, Mr. Marrow.
1: Just before we do, Uncle Bob, let's talk about your blood for a moment. Do you know how much blood a 160-pound adult has?
0: About 5 quarts, is that right?
1: You're right, yes. About 5 quarts of blood in a 160-pound adult. Now, do you know how much an 80-pound child has?
0: That's a tricky one. Better help me.
1: Just half that amount, you see. 2.5 quarts of blood.
0: 2.5 quarts of blood for an 80-pound child.
1: That's right, sure.
0: Now, Mr. Marrow, do people who live at a very high elevation have more blood in their body than someone who lives at a lower elevation?
1: Yes, they do, certainly. People who live at a very high altitude have 2 quarts more blood than those who live in the lowlands.
0: That's interesting. Why is that?
1: Well, at the higher elevations, the body needs more oxygen, Uncle Bob, and the brain tells the marrow in the bones to produce more blood, so oxygen can be carried to all the organs of the body.
0: I see. So at higher elevation, naturally, you need more oxygen.
1: And therefore, you need more blood, so your brain tells the bone marrow to produce more blood.
0: And as a result, the blood carries the oxygen to the places where it needs to go.
1: Check, check. Uncle Bob, did you know that your body uses up 2 ounces of blood every day?
0: Every day? 2 ounces?
1: That's right. 1% of your blood supply.
0: I use it up, 2 ounces a day. Wowee, that shows it's important and it has to be manufactured someplace in my body.
1: Thus the marrow, you see. That's where it comes in.
0: Right, Mr. Marrow. You know, I was just thinking, I have 5 quarts of blood in my body.
1: Right.
0: Now, you said I use 2 ounces up per day.
1: That's right.
0: If you, the marrow, did not produce any blood, my veins would be dry in just 80 days.
1: Yes, and of course you would be dead long before that. Now, a child that weighs 80 pounds runs out of blood in 40 days, unless the bone marrow produces blood.
0: So what God told Moses to write down was really right.
1: What's that?
0: The life of the flesh is in the blood.
1: Oh, yes.
0: Leviticus 17:11.
1: Uncle Bob, there are 4 basic parts of the blood.
0: Okay, Mr. Marrow, could you spell them out?
1: Yes, 3 of these parts come from the marrow.
0: Which are?
1: White and red cells and the platelets.
0: Now, the other part is the plasma.
1: Right, that is about 90% water, and that comes from various portions of the body. I'll not get into that right now. Let's talk about red cells first.
0: Check, check. Okay, the red cells, or the red corpuscles, are produced inside of you, the marrow of the bone.
1: Yes, and that's so very important, Uncle Bob, because you see, every 4 months, all red blood cells in your body die.
0: Wow, real need that they have to be reproduced.
1: Oh, yes, and you're very intelligent scientific creator made a factory inside of the bones, the marrow. This factory works night and day. Would you care to guess how many red blood cells are produced every day in the marrow?
0: Well, let's see. I'll take a guess. How about 1 billion?
1: You're way off. 172,800,000,000 red cells are produced in your bones every day.
0: Wowee, let's see, let me get my calculator. That'd be 2 million blood cells every second.
1: That's right, 2 million red blood cells are produced in your bone marrow every second. 2 million every second.
0: Wowie kazowie, what a factory.
1: Did you ever hear of a factory that was not designed?
0: Never, Mr. Marrow. Especially never one like this. Now, tell me, what do red blood cells do for us?
1: Well, red blood cells do 2 things. They give and they take away.
0: Oh, what do they give?
1: They give oxygen. They carry oxygen to the different organs of the body, you see.
0: Yeah.
1: And they take away the poisonous carbon dioxide that the organs give off.
0: Wowie, how important. I'm glad that red blood cells are manufactured inside of you.
1: Quite a factory, no?
0: Quite a factory, yes. See, now what if I should give a pint of blood to the Red Cross?
1: Oh, cha-cha, that's a good thing to do, Uncle Bob.
0: Quite a few red blood cells would be taken. How long would you have to work to make up those red corpuscles, those red blood cells?
1: Exactly 10 days. My marrow factory would work just a little bit harder than normal.
0: But it can do it, huh?
1: It sure can, especially when you might cut yourself accidentally, Uncle Bob. You lose blood. That makes the bone marrow work harder. The factory grinds out more red blood cells to replace those that were lost.
0: My, oh my. That tissue inside of the bones is something else. Fantastically designed.
1: Engineered precisely. It has a special patent on

0: that no man has been able to duplicate.
1: Ah, Mr. Merrill, that shows the great intelligence of our creator.
0: Uncle Bob, just think for a moment if the marrow, this tissue, developed through evolution by chance. Can you explain how it could produce 2 million?

0: factory in the marrow. Not just the red blood cell factory, but the white blood cell factory.
1: Now, Mr. Merrill, yeah. I think most people remember that white cells fight infection. Check?
0: Check, they do indeed.
1: Now, don't we call these granulocytes?
0: Yes, granulocytes. They eat up germs and infections, the primary work of the white cells.
1: Now, if I should cut myself and get dirt into the wound, what happens?
0: The white blood cells flow into the cut. They chew and eat up the germs, the infection.
1: And then?
0: Then they die, and they come to the top of the wound and form a scab.
1: Wow. I'd be dead many times over if it were not for white cells.
0: Produce in factory number 2 of the bone marrow.
1: Now, Mr. Merrill, the third part of the blood that is manufactured in the marrow...
0: would be the platelets, Uncle Bob, platelets.
1: Now, they help blood to clot, don't they?
0: Yes, they do. Platelets are very sticky. And when you cut a blood vessel, these platelets flow out and they stick to the cut edge of the vessel and they cause a clot after a while.
1: Fantastic. Oh boy. So the marrow has 3 factories. Factory 1, the red cells. Number 2, the white cells. Number 3, the platelet factory.
0: That's it, Uncle Bob.
1: What's your fuel supply? How do you operate your factory?
0: Good food, Uncle Bob. A well-balanced diet. A well-balanced diet. I'll say that again. No junk food, please.
1: Thank you, Mr. Merrill. Consider Jesus Christ, the creator of the bone marrow. Sometimes it's so easy to say just what we think. But is this always accurate? Good question, right? Bible heroes had this problem too. Wanna listen? King David is in his New Jerusalem home as our story begins.
2: That takes care of it, Master David. It is done.
3: Thank you, Jephthah. My great craftsmanship.
2: Thank you, Your Majesty.
3: Where did this wood come from?
2: From Lebanon, Your Majesty.
3: Oh, cedar. Cedars of Lebanon.
2: Sure, only the best kind of wood for His Royal Highness.
1: After David's cedar home was finished, he thought to himself,
3: what a lovely home I have. I don't deserve this. But God, you've been so good to me. Thank you, but I feel guilty. Guilty that's...
1: Come in.
0: Well, if it isn't the Prophet Nathan.
4: Good morning, David.
3: Come on in. Close the door, please.
1: Nice, isn't it, Nathan?
3: You like it. Won't you have a seat?
4: No. I want you to give me a tour of your place.
0: Right over here, Nathan, is the living area. And up here is the study area. Now over there is the bedroom. It's beautiful, isn't it?
4: My. I haven't seen a place like this in a long time, David.
3: Plush, isn't it?
4: Yes, it is indeed. Nice cedar wood, too. My favorite. Smells good.
3: Yeah, but you know, Nathan, I'll have to admit to you, I feel guilty having such a beautiful house like this.
4: Why do you feel that way, David?
3: Because of the place where God is living. That's why.
4: The Lord God dwells above the mercy seat in the Holy of Holies of the tabernacle.
3: That's exactly it. He lives in a tent made out of cloth. God. But here I live in a beautiful, swanky cedar house. So much more comfortable.
4: Yeah, I imagine you think about this whenever it snows or rains or the wind blows.
3: Oh, I do, Prophet Nathan, I do. And this is precisely why I want to build the Spirit of God a more beautiful house than I have even.
4: You mean a temple?
3: Mm-hmm. A temple, a house for the Spirit of God, made out of gold, silver, cedar. A nicer place than I have. More comfortable, lovely. What do you think of that?
4: I'm greatly impressed, David. Greatly impressed.
3: Glad to hear you say that, Nathan. This way God's Ark of the Covenant will not have to dwell within tent curtains.
4: But instead in a beautiful building.
3: Do you think I ought to go ahead with the project? Build a temple for God?
4: Definitely, David, definitely. Go ahead, do whatever is in your mind. The Lord Jehovah is with you.
3: Well, I'm glad to hear you say that, Nathan.
1: God's prophet Nathan returned to his home, ate his evening meal, and went to bed. But in the wee hours of the morning, God spoke to his prophet. Nathan. Nathan.

0: You're wrong what you told David today.
1: What? What?
0: Go back. Tell my servant David. You shall not build a house for God. That will be the job of your son. Not yours, David. Your son's job.
1: Thrym. No. The Lord God spoke to me. Looks like I have jumped ahead of God.
2: The prophet Nathan, huh? What brings you at this hour, sir?
1: The Lord God has spoken to me, David.
2: Oh?
1: I'll give it to you straight. I goofed.
2: Goofed? I don't understand what you mean. Explain yourself.
1: Well, yesterday you expressed your keen desire to build a house for God. And I agreed, and I said, this is wonderful. Go ahead, do whatever is in your mind. The Lord God be with you.
2: Yes?
1: But I was wrong.
2: You're wrong, Nathan?
1: That's right. You've got it straight, David. What? You're not supposed to build God a temple.
2: He doesn't want one?
1: Yes, he does, but he says it's not your job to build it, David. It'll be the job of your son when he becomes the king of this land.
2: Okay. Who right? I'll abide by that. Thank you.
1: I'm sorry for leading you astray. It'll teach me next time to ask the Lord before I speak.
3: Today's true story came from 2 Samuel chapter 7. Do you think there's a lesson for you in this?

Well, we're plumb out of time for today. Say, if you'd ever like to drop me a note for any particular reason, easy to get to. Uncle Bob, Brecksville, Ohio, 44141. Okie dokie. Well, that'll do it. Next time we get together, another interesting nature corner and a Bible adventure time. Tally-ho, have a great day.

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6: 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There'll be some bug-loving armadillo buddies getting ready to sing for you. So pull you up a barrel and sit you down for a South of the Border song you probably never heard before.
7: Rosita, have you seen Paco anywhere?
8: No, Papa. He disappeared again. I haven't seen him since breakfast.
9: Pieces of eight. Who's Paco?
7: Well, Paco cooks and helps around the ranch.
10: You sound worried about him.
7: He's been disappearing a lot lately, but he won't tell us where he's going or where he's been.
10: That's strange.
7: Come, the armadillos are right through this gate.
9: Walk the plank. There's fences everywhere.
7: I had to fence my entire ranch to make sure the armadillos don't wander off until they've changed their ways. Here we are.
9: Shiver me, timbers!
11: There must be 100 of them.
8: 107 to be exact.
5: It's an armadillo farmadillo.
9: Why are the armadillos hopping up and down like that?
7: They're very easily startled. Most of them jump up when they're afraid, but some of them... scream, like our Lola.
12: Oh, yeah. My name is Lola. I am a screaming, hairy armadillo. Sorry.
9: They all look like they're wearing armor.
7: They are. In fact, armadillo means little armored one.
10: That one's not so little. He looks like he could pull the Jolly Roger straight into a headwind if he wanted.
13: Hello, I'm Gordo, and I'm a giant pest.
5: Oh, dear.
14: Acknowledging the truth is the first step to recovery.
7: Gordo is a gentle giant. Giant armadillos are among the most endangered.
9: Shiver me timbers, he is big-o.
7: He can be specially distracted because, well, if a 130-pound animal was digging up your garden, you can imagine.
5: What's that noise?
9: Run away, bowling ball!
8: Lola!
12: I'm sorry.
10: That bowling ball is coming straight at us, mate.
8: Watch out!
15: Sorry.
5: That roly-poly bowling ball just talked.
11: I don't think it's a bowling ball, sissy.
7: Let me introduce you to Bola. He never comes out of his shell.
15: Hi, my name is Bola, and I'm a three-banded armadillo pest.
8: Papa found him on the side of the road and brought him here.
7: Armadillos, listen to me.
16: Si, senor.
7: Are you a pest?
16: No, senor.
7: Are you a nuisance?
16: No, senor.
7: What are you?
16: Armadillo amigos.
7: For how long?
16: Armadillo amigos. Forever!

0: Looks like you've got a fight on your hands, Guillermo.
1: Rico and Chica are always boxing.
2: I think I'm seeing double.
3: That's because they're identical twins. These two armadillos lost their family, so we took them in. Rico, Chico, stop that and say hello. We have guests.
4: Hola, ole.
5: How can you tell who's who?
3: Easy.
6: Rico's the ugly one.
1: Why don't you tell Patch and his crew what you learned this morning in retraining class?
4: Look both ways
7: before you cross the road.
8: Come out of your shell and talk to people?
9: Don't dig without permission.
4: Water safety is important. Remember to hold your breath when you go swimming.
10: Always remain calm. Ah! Oh. Sorry.
9: Don't take seconds till everyone has burst.
1: What are you?
6: Armadillo amigos!
1: For how long?
6: Armadillo amigos forever!
5: Long John Silver, what's the bell for?
3: It's the dinner bell.
1: Paco must be back.
5: Shiver me timbers, shuck the oysters, I'm starved.
3: We should probably warn you.
1: Paco does all our cooking, but he's from Mexico and he only knows how to make one thing.
11: Paco's tacos, come and get it.
5: I love tacos, I could eat them all day.
3: That's good, because you're going to.
4: Tacos for breakfast.
7: Tacos for lunch.
8: Tacos for dinner.
10: Tacos for dessert. Oh, sorry.
9: Tacos at midnight. Nom, nom.

0: trying to be thankful, but I'm not.
1: I'm sorry about the trouble you've been having, Guillermo. We'll do whatever we can to help.
2: Gracias, mi amigo. I hope you're not too late.
1: All right, mates. It's going to be a long night. We're going to stand guard over the armadillos and find out if any of them are sneaking off.
3: Maybe we should enlist the help of some of the more trustworthy armadillo, too, to keep watch from the inside. Comprende?
2: Good idea.
3: Rico? Chico?
4: Sí.
3: We need your help.
2: Do you know about the complaints of Juan Carlos and Diego?
4: Sí, we do.
5: But we don't know why everyone's against us.
4: We wouldn't hurt a fly. We just did it!
5: That looked like a juicy one.
4: Gotcha! That's delicioso.
6: Ew, yucky buggy. Yuck!
7: Well, mates, the crew is preparing to watch the armadillos closely for the night. To make sure there's no holding in outside the compound. It seems the songs about tacos and eating has made me mighty hungry for some sardines and saltines. But now, here's Christian with some great advice for your family. 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
1: Well, the little armored ones are getting hungry for a bug-filled breakfast. But Sissy Siegel thinks bugs are yucky. 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What be your favorite food? Peanut butter? Pizza? Jelly beans? Or broccoli? Now, as the great philosopher once said, to each his own. At least when it comes to snack time. Mates, don't forget to tune in next week for part 4, when Diego announces armadillos are not friends, but pests. And the crew digs up some intriguing new evidence. So long, mateys. See you next week.

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0: Wild.
1: Ranger Bill, warrior of the woodland, struggling against extreme odds, traveling dangerous trails, fighting the many enemies of nature. This is the job of the guardian of the forest, Ranger Bill. Pouring rain, freezing cold, blistering heat, snow, floods, bears, rattlesnakes, mountain lions. Yes, all this in exchange for the satisfaction and pride of a job.

Hear that sound? Pretty mysterious and scary, isn't it? When I heard it for the first time, I couldn't believe my ears. When I

0: saw for the first time what was making that noise and causing all that commotion, I couldn't believe my eyes. What caused it gave Stumpy and Gray Wolf and Henry and I one of the oddest adventures that we ever had. It involved a lot of bravery, for our enemy, for a while, was the largest animal that walks the face of the earth. Listen now while I tell you how the African jungle came to the American Wild West in the story I call Rogue Elephant.
1: Bill around in the where's?
2: No, Stumpy.
1: Where's he at?
2: Gone for a day, all day. Newspaper man come up from city for story about forest ranger. Bill take him fishing. Give him story same time.
1: Well, that newspaper isn't got sense. They couldn't find a better man than Bill.
2: Oh. What you want Bill for?
1: Oh, another one of them crazy reports come in on the telephone. I writ it all down like Bill told me to. This here one's from Zephyr. We got one from Crazy Creek, one from 30 Mile, and now this one from Zephyr.
2: They're all towns over by Edge of Tall Timber, where Rocky Mountains start.
1: Yep, all over there. Very peculiar.
2: Why?
1: Well, I'll read you this one that I just got. Eleazar Boggs, a farmer, Zephyr, reports his stand of corn completely destroyed during the night.
2: Is that all?
1: Is that all? Ain't that enough?
2: I mean, does report not say more?
1: Nope. You want to hear the other two? They're just the same, only different. Hannah DeVries, housewife, Crazy Creek.
3: Hey, here's another one. I answered the phone and wrote it down. Listen to this. Henry Jurgensen, farmer, Trent's Crossing, reports his barn was pushed over. He got back from town and found it in splinters.
1: Anything stole?
3: Yeah, a bushel of winter apples.
4: Well, thanks for a pleasant day, Bill. Good fishing, but no story.
0: Just routine stuff, huh?
4: Yeah, nothing newsworthy. Well, I guess I'll head down to the depot.
0: Oh, wait a minute. These reports on my desk here. Bud, there's something mighty funny going on. Here's another note from Gray Wolf and Henry. That's my Indian assistant, my ward. I've taken off. Be back. Brown.
4: Yes, sir?
0: Stick around. You may get that feature story yet.
4: All right. About those mysterious reports?
0: Yeah. Take a look at them. Then step over here. May I take a look at this map on the wall?
4: Right.
0: Now watch. I'm going to mark with a red pencil the places where these reports have been coming in. Here's Zephyr. Right here's Crazy Creek. Here's 30 Mile.
4: Two reports from there.
0: Mm-hmm. Trent's Crossing. Ajax. Carson.
4: Four from there.
0: Can you read maps?
4: I was in the Army.
0: All right, then.
4: Well, according to these reports, all of these robberies, these barn and orchard wreckings, took place in one comparatively small area.
0: Right. Map mean anything else?
4: Yeah, those contour lines and numbers mean that that's high country. And that dark brownish-green shading means it's heavily forested around there.
0: Correct. Now take a look at this. See this high valley here, leading right back into the Rockies themselves?
4: Yeah. A high valley and deep forest leading down out of the Rockies to these little towns.
0: A valley and a part of the Rockies that's uninhabited.
4: Except by whoever did all this damage. He can come down that valley. That's why no one has spotted him. And...
5: Hey, you in there, Bill?
0: Yeah, come on in.
3: Okay. Hey, Bill, if we... Oh, excuse me, I didn't know anybody was here.
0: Henry, this is Bud Brown from the newspaper syndicate. And Bud, this is Henry and the Gray Wolf.
4: Glad to know you.
6: Hi,
4: you,
6: Bud?
3: How are you? Say, we got something to tell you.
6: Much better we show you something.
3: Bill, you won't believe your eyes. You'll say it isn't true, but it is true. Why, this is the most astonishing, the most surprising. Why, it's the most unusual thing that ever happened. Just wait till we tell you. Well, you won't believe it when we tell you.
0: Hey, slow down, will you? How about starting right at the beginning and telling us the whole story, huh?
3: Sure, Bill. Sure. Well, after those reports you got there came in this morning, Gray Wolf and I decided to sort of scout up that valley behind those little towns. You know, kind of explore. Sure is spooky in this forest. Even though the birds seem friendly.
2: I'll walk Indian style. No noise.

0: So, okay. Do you think we'll find anything out back here in the backwoods?
1: Well, nobody come here. Nobody know what back in here.
0: Yeah.
1: Here, trailing woods. Go slow now. We look for tracks.
0: What kind of tracks, Grey Wolf?
1: Any kind.
0: Sure. Ground's kind of damp here. I'll be able to see. Hey, hey.
1: You spy tracks now.
0: I think so.
1: We follow tracks. Long time. Half hour, maybe.
0: But I didn't see it.
1: I see.
0: But what kind of tracks are they? You've taught me a lot of woodcraft, but I never saw any like that.
1: Junior, you hear something?
0: Yeah, I hear something all right. It sounds as though whatever it was is coming this way.
1: Henry, get behind log and bushes. Then we can see, but nobody see us.
0: Okay, I'll get ready here.
1: Ready for what?
0: I brought my camera. You know, it's the kind that takes a picture that, you know, you can look at just a minute after you snap it. You know, you open the back and...
1: Very good. You bring camera. Now, we wait.
2: Wow.
1: Take picture now, quick.
0: Grey Wolf, I think I got a perfect snapshot.
1: We go back to Bill now. Come on, quiet now.
0: And so we headed right back here. Well, that's just what we did. And that's just what we saw.
3: What about the picture?
1: It's still in camera.
0: Yeah, we didn't want to waste time hanging around there. Besides, we didn't want to have to...
4: Well, open up the camera now. I can't stand the suspense.
0: Okay, well, wait until now to develop it. And there's the picture.
3: Hey, you're not playing a joke on us.
1: This is no joke.
4: What a story! What a story!
3: A photograph of the pine forests of our own Rocky Mountains, and in the foreground, an African elephant.
5: As soon as anything breaks, I promise you I'll let you know about it immediately. All right, clear out now, please, so we can work. Thank you. Thank you.
0: Phew. Why, I'll bet there's 20 reporters there. From all over the United States.
6: Yeah, as soon as I phoned in my first story and hit the Amalgamated Press wires, those birds started flocking around here. And I've got the inside track, thanks to you, Bill.
3: Well, you were in at the start.
6: Oh, excuse me. Didn't realize you were on the ticker there.
3: Just about through.
0: More news?
3: Yeah. Mark the wall map, Henry. That was Chuck Hansen.
0: Who's he?
3: Oh, he's that wealthy retired radio executive. Bought that farm way back at Stony Lonesome. He and his wife saw the elephant this morning. First folks have really gotten a good long look at it. The Hansons were driving along in their car when the elephant suddenly rushed out of the forest, lunged at their car, and overturned it.
6: Were the Hansons hurt?
3: No, shaken up. The elephant uprooted a few trees and then ran back into the deep woods.
0: Maybe it's getting hungrier and dangeruser.
3: I arranged with every radio station, every newspaper west of the Mississippi to try to find out about an escaped elephant. And not a zoo or an animal dealer or a circus or an importer has lost an elephant.
6: Yeah, I checked too. Even Canada and Mexico report no elephants missing.
0: Huh. All elephants present and accounted for, sir.
3: But where did this one come from? We can't even find him. He hides in the thick forest in the day mostly and just comes out at night to make those raids. I'm worried. Unless we can stop him somehow, somebody's liable to get hurt.
7: Is he a regular hoobop out there?
8: Say, here's one of them there spectacle delivery letters for you, Mr. Brown.
6: Thanks, Dumpy.
0: Huh. That's funny. What? It's nothing but an old newspaper clipping.
6: Yeah, but what a clipping. My head office sent it. Let's see. The dateline is 19... This newspaper clipping is nearly 20 years old.
3: What's the story?
6: Listen to this. Mahmud the Mighty, full-grown African tusker elephant who escaped from his keepers while being loaded onto the train at Moose Jaw, Saskatchewan, has eluded all attempts at his recapture. Circus owners have returned to the United States. It is supposed the giant elephant, standing 11 feet high, has become lost in the trackless forests. Ranchers and hunters are warned to be on the lookout, as the beast is known to be extremely dangerous.
0: Mahmud the Mighty. Bill, can an African elephant manage to survive and live in the Rocky Mountains?
3: Well, this one...

0: to one side, my good man. Let me through. I'm no starving, scribbling newspaper gossip monger. I'm a respectable, responsible, reputable businessman, and I have matters of primary importance to discuss with that excellent guardian of our hills and valleys, a forest ranger. So one side, and permit me to have immediate access to his inner office.
1: No, sirree. Bill gave me orders.
2: Might as well let the gentleman come in, Stumpy, and thanks for doing a good job.
1: Twere nothing. Go along, head in, mister.
0: Thanks, Grandpop. I take it I have the pleasure of addressing the forest ranger.
2: I'm the forest ranger in charge of this section, yes?
0: Well, permit me to introduce myself. I'm Baxter B. Bigsby, owner and manager of Bigsby Brothers Bigger and Better Circus. Here's my card, sir.
2: Thank you.
0: I am here today, sir, to serve the interests of humanity. It is my avowed purpose, sir, with your august permission, of course, to capture Mahmud the Mighty.
2: That's more than my men have been able to do.
0: Exactly. That's why the moment I read the news, I canceled dozens of important appointments and flew up here in my own private airplane. I have come to save the day. Your troubles are over.
2: I see. Suppose you tell me exactly what you have in mind.
0: Certainly, Mr. Jefferson. I know elephants, sir. It is not for nothing that from coast to coast I am known as the Elephant King. I know them all, and the tougher they are, the bigger I like them. I am fearless. I have nerves of steel.
2: Glad to hear it. I'll ask you again, Mr. Bixby. Do you have some sort of plan?
0: Indubitably and undeniably. My entire circus crew is even now en route here by train and auto. With these men, plus some of your local artisans, I propose to build a V-shaped stockade. Then we shall drive this ponderous pachyderm into close quarters, and I, with my men, will rope and tie the mighty marauding monster.
2: Do you really think you can do all that?
0: I never fail. In fact, I am often referred to as Never Fail Bigsby. Besides, I'm fearless.
2: It would cost a lot of money.
0: I have ample funds. Ample. My wallet, sir. I open it.
2: Yes?
0: You hesitate?
2: I'm wondering why you're going to all this expense and trouble and danger.
0: Simply, my dear fellow, simply because of my great love for the human race. Once this terrible Tyrannosaurus is tied and tethered, your troubled countryside can become peaceful once more.
2: True enough. And then?
0: And then, naturally, I will exhibit the animal in my circus, naturally.
2: Oh, I see the light. Well, Mr. Bixby...
0: I will pay all expenses and, in addition, give you $10,000 in cash.
2: No, the United States Forest Ranger Service does not want that kind of money.
0: Of course, to be sure. No offense. My apologies. However, the elephant is still at large. Farmers, ranchers, rangers, loyal citizens have hunted him in vain. Now, if Baxter B. Bigsby could capture him...
2: But can you?
0: Of course. Not for nothing I am known as Bring 'em Back Alive Bigsby. Well, how about it, Mr. Jefferson? Shall I capture this elephant for...

0: Big Chief Bixby's stockade almost all built now.
1: Uh-huh. I must say he has just about every man in the country working on it.
0: You think he catch elephant?
1: Very well, if your guess is just as good as mine. I don't like Bixby's motives, but he is an animal man. If it does work, then the elephant can't do any more damage.
0: Ah, two more barns get smashed last night.
1: I've been reading about elephants. They don't like noise and confusion. Don't like to be shoved around.
0: Same as people.
1: Yeah. So I'm afraid all this hullabaloo, plus our men and Bixby's men tramping up and down these forests

0: trails. I'm afraid that'll make the elephant become frightened or angry and go on a real rampage.
1: The Bixby catch him, maybe.
0: Well, I want to give the man a fair chance.
2: Looks like they're practically finished.
3: Yeah. My land, those log walls that make the sides of that V-shaped stockade must be at least 700 or 800 yards long.
2: Yeah. Huh, say, they are through.
3: Huh. There they go, clearing out. All except Bixby and two or three others.
2: What happens next?
3: Well, Bixby has hundreds of men back in the forest. Pretty soon you'll hear them begin to yell and bang on tin pans. The idea is that if the elephant is around here, the noise will drive him ahead of those men. He'll head in this direction and work his way right along to the narrow part of that V down there. See how they've left those big trees standing?
2: Yeah.
3: Well, when he gets that far, it'll be close quarters. And that's when Bixby and his crew expect to rope and tie him.
2: Sounds dangerous.
3: It is dangerous.
2: Well, I'm glad we're 40 feet up in this nice, great, big, strong tree.

0: You roped up tight?
1: Plenty tight. I not bird. Can't hang on with feet when in high tree like this.
0: You think they'll drive that elephant this way?
1: My elephant in this part of woods, all right. Come this way for sure. We wait.
0: Well, we won't have to wait long. Here comes that elephant now, and he's coming fast.
2: Look at him. He's coming to the stockade.
3: Hey, then. Big one.
2: Look out, look at him.
3: Careful. Get out of the way.
2: Yeah. Get him. Watch him. Hey, look at that.
0: Well, that's that.
1: You speak plenty of truth, Bill.
0: That elephant tore down that stockade as if it had been made out of cardboard. Only stopped him for a few seconds. He wrecked it completely and took off for the backwoods again. Is anybody hurt?
1: No.
2: Where's Bixby?
1: Well, when elephant come, Bixby run. Run like...

0: Morning, Bill.
1: Morning, Brown.
0: Any more news?
1: No, not a word.
0: We haven't had anything in a week. Every reporter has left but me. My boss is after me every day for more stories.
1: Well, you had a byline on every front page in the country for days and days.
0: But I need more.
1: Is that all you care about, a story? Aren't you glad that Elephant's gone back to the hills?
0: Yeah, where's my story? Are you going to hunt him down?
1: Got to find him first. Get some clue. That back of beyond territory would take years to comb.
0: Forest ranger on big game safari. What a headline.
1: No need to subject my men to needless hardship and danger. That elephant is angry now. After that Bixby mess, he's learned to hate and fear men. I'm letting him cool off. As soon as we hear more about him, we'll go looking for him. Not before. I'm going down to the village. You can wait here in the office if you like. There'll be nobody here but you.
0: Okay. So long.

Operator, give me Los Angeles. Freeway 7, 1000, extension 8. Reverse the charges. Bud Brown, this end. No story, huh? I'll show him. If he hasn't got a story and won't help me find one, I'll make a story. Why, I'll... Oh, hello, Ed? Bud, listen, I haven't much time. I want you to do something for me. Get a hold of Major Martin, you know, the English guy who used to be in the King's African Rifles. Send him up here by plane, today. Tell him to bring his hunting outfit. He'll know what you mean.

0: You sure we're on the right track?
1: Positive. The spoor is as plain as day.
0: I can't see anything.
1: Well, you're not a big game hunter. I am.
0: You're the only fellow with a rifle. You think we'll catch up with that elephant?
1: Very soon. The spoor is unmistakable.
0: Yeah, we've been tramping through these woods for 3 days.
1: Do you want to turn back?
0: No, do you?
1: Maybe.
0: What?
1: Well, I don't like this. Sneaking out of town...

0: night so that forest ranger wouldn't know what we were up to, working behind his back and against his wishes.
1: Look, you used to be a professional big game hunter, didn't you?
0: Of course. I've shot over 200 elephants, and I know exactly...
1: Are you scared? You can't shoot this one, can't you?
0: Well, I never shot any illegally.
1: This isn't illegal. We're doing the ranger a favor.
0: Just so you can get a story for your paper.
1: But think of the fame and glory you'll get. The only white hunter in the world who ever tracked down and killed an African tusker in the Rocky Mountains. Think of the fame.
0: Oh, yes. Oh, yes, of course, you're right. I will be famous, famous. All right, now come along, old boy. Slowly, though. See those leaves? That elephant isn't far ahead. In fact, there he is, up ahead, through those trees there. See him?
1: Yeah. He looks like he's mad about something.
0: Oh, he is. We've kept him on the run.
1: Hey, he sees us. He's turning. He's coming this way. Fire!
0: Never fear, I will.
1: You missed! You just scratched him. He's charging. Fire! Fire!
0: I can't. The rifle's jammed. I can't fire.
1: Oh. Ah. He's got you in his trench. He's lifting you up. Oh, help! Are you all right? That elephant picked you up and threw you 50 feet. Martin, did you fire that second shot?
2: Major Martin, not fire.
1: Grey Wolf, how did you get here?
2: I followed trail on Bill's orders. And Bill think it's strange you and Englishman disappeared overnight. I fire a second shot to frighten an elephant away, not to hit him.
1: Well, you did frighten him away. You saved our lives.
2: Maybe true, but maybe Bill's orders save your life.
1: How about Major Martin?
2: Elephant, throw him, not tramp on him. He'd be all right. Come, help carry him to road.
1: Where are we going?
2: Bixby fail, reporter fail, Englishman fail. We go to Ranger Bill, he not fail.

0: What? Come in.
1: Good evening, Mr. Forest Ranger.
0: Hello. Who are you?
1: Just call me Joey. I hear you're in trouble, sir. Elephant trouble. I read about it in the papers. Since Ma moved the Mighty was shot and wounded, he's turned into a rogue elephant. Really dangerous. Papers stated you don't know what to do to keep people from getting hurt.
0: I'm afraid for the country folks. My own men aren't equipped.
1: I know. That's why I walked all the way here. I came to help you. Now listen. Long, long years ago, when I was a young man...

0: so, Mr. Forest Ranger, sir. That's why I've come all this way, just to help you. Now, nobody has to be hurt. Nobody, not even Mahmood. Well, what do you think, sir?
1: Joey, I believe you. I'll let you try. Maybe the only thing in the world it'll work. What do you need?
0: Just a few loaves of bread.
1: Bread? Very well. I'll have 10 men with rifles just in case.

0: So you think this place is about right?
1: Why, this place is charming, just like a vast meadow. Grass, a brook, and flowers. Yeah, my mood always liked meadows.
2: This one's about a mile square. What is it? 10 miles back in the mountains.
1: Well, all the better. Now, you sit right here and wait in the shade of them trees. I'll be sure and wait. Here, wait. Wait for joy in my mood.
2: Well, there he goes. 82 years old and armed with some stale bread. What a way to catch an elephant.
3: Well, he know elephants, I think. Well, who is Manville?
0: He's an old circus clown.
2: Oh.
0: He says he knew Mahmood in the old days. Says they were friends.
3: No, elephant, remember?
0: Joey seems positive. But if he does succeed in bringing the elephant out of cover, I've got 10 good riflemen posted ready for the first sign of trouble.
2: Yeah? We haven't even been able to find the elephant.
4: Mahmood!
3: He called elephant to him.
0: So he says.
3: If elephant remembers...

0: Remember, old clown, do what nobody else can do. Find rogue elephant.
1: Mama! Bill! Grey Wolf! Those pines way over there on the far side! They're moving!
0: And here comes the elephant.
1: Look at those tusks shine in the sun.
0: He's plenty big, real big.
1: Bill, the old clown is feeding him the bread. What? He's patting him on the trunk.
0: The rogue elephant. Old clown leading elephant here now, no chains. Elephant follow like puppy dog. He did it. He did it.
2: Here we come now. Now, don't be afraid. My mood ain't afraid any longer either. We're old friends, you see. We trust one another. Now, Mama, would you stand right here now? These are your friends. In a minute, we'll lead you down the valley to the big truck that's waiting. You won't have to wander alone anymore. That means Mama's happy. Well, ain't you got anything to say to him, boy?
1: Why, yes. How do you do, Mr. Elephant, sir?

0: Well, where greed, selfishness, and pride couldn't capture the elephant, love did. And in case you're interested, the once terrible Mahmoud is now on his way to the National Zoo in Washington. His keeper? Joey, of course. The two old friends can spend the rest of their lives there, and they'll be happy together because they are friends. Well, see you next week for more adventure with
1: Ranger!

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0: And now, here's Uncle Charlie.
1: Hi, Uncle Charlie.
2: Well, hi there. Come on in. Welcome. Glad you could join us. And I do hope you can stick around for a while. We have an interesting lineup to be sure today. In addition to lots of good music, we'll have a story that asks a question. Where is he? In between, we'll take time for a kids talk. And probably one of the most important kids talks we've had in a long time. Our kids talk today comes as a result of this letter, and we get lots of them that say somewhat the same thing.
0: Uncle Charlie, my mom and dad are divorced. I live with my mom and visit my dad. Could you sometime do a kids talk on single-parent families?
2: We lined up four kids who live in single-parent situations and asked them to talk about it. Well, we'd better get to our music so we can go on to our kids talk. Our ministry is located in the city of Grand Rapids, in the state of Michigan, and we think our state is pretty great. Everywhere you go in our great state, you see signs that read, "Say yes to Michigan." Of course, if you're in the Upper Peninsula, they say, "Say yah to the UP." Well, the choir starts out with a song that urges us to say yes to God.

Once we have said yes to God, we want to tell others about God's great love. That's what this song by the choir is all about.

Hey, choir, there's a second verse to that song, but I'd like you to save it for right before the story because it's a good go-along-with-the-story song. Right now, let's get to a couple of good Bible stories in song. First up is Melissa with a song about a favorite Bible character, David.

0: And now Jonathan follows that song up with one that reminds us the battle belongs to the Lord.
1: Isaiah 54:14-17. In righteousness shalt thou be established, thou shalt be far from oppression, for thou shalt not fear, and from terror, for it shall not come near thee. No weapon that is formed against thee shall prosper, and every tongue that shall rise against thee in judgment thou shalt condemn. This is the heritage of the servants of the Lord, and their righteousness is from me, saith the Lord.

0: That's a good song to keep in mind whenever we have times of trouble and difficulty. And that is often what kids in single-parent families face. I've asked Mr. Mark from our staff to lead the discussion, so Mark, take it away.
1: Thank you, Uncle Charlie. On Kids Talk today, we want to respond to many, many parents and children who write and say, we're from a single-parent home, and we have special needs. And we have several single-parent kids in the studio with us today. Chris, who's 11 years old, I'm going to ask you to describe your family situation. Who are you living with? And let us know if you have any brothers and sisters.
2: I'm living with my mother, and I'm an only child.
1: Johnny, you're 11, and who are you living with?
3: I'm living with my mom, and I have one sister.
1: Juliana, you're 13, and you're living with?
4: I'm living with my mom, and I don't have any brothers and sisters.
1: And Elizabeth, you're 11, and you're living with?
5: I'm living with my dad, and I have two brothers and one sister.
1: Okay. Do you sometimes feel different or embarrassed when another kid notices you or says, you only have one parent at home? You're weird. What do you say?
2: Well, I usually don't say anything, and I just feel like I don't want to talk about it, and I feel like I wish I could just, like, leave them.
1: Okay. Anyone else?
4: Well, no one ever said that to me before, but if they did, I would probably just say, I'm happy that at least I have one.
1: That's wonderful, Juliana. What is discouraging for you sometimes as you think about living with one parent? Maybe there are some struggles that you face that are kind of unique, something you struggle with. Elizabeth?
5: Well, like, sometimes I feel like, well, my mom always used to take me shopping. Who's going to take me shopping now and stuff like that?
1: Now, Elizabeth, your mom died several months ago from cancer. What do you miss about your mom?
5: Well, it's like she was always around to, like, be enthusiastic about things, and she was always real happy.
1: Mm-hmm. That's hard, isn't it, now that you miss her in that way? What's tough about your home situation that some other kids might like to hear about and be encouraged by?
4: Yes, I don't like doing homework, but I guess I have to do it, so.
1: So you're kind of on your own to get the homework done.
4: Yeah.
1: Okay. When you're down, when you're kind of discouraged, what do you do? What kind of things do you do to get yourself out of being discouraged or down? Anything specific, Juliana?
4: Well, I probably talk to my friend about it.
1: Chris?
2: Well, I'm usually not discouraged about that, but I think if I was, I would go and talk about it with my best friend.
1: Mm-hmm. When you come across a single-parent classmate or a friend who's in the same kind of a home situation you are, how can you be an encouragement to them? Elizabeth?
5: Well, I never really have, but, like, if I did, then I'd just say, I know what you're going through, and maybe we could go somewhere together sometime.
1: Juliana?
4: I'd probably invite her or him over and talk about it and just tell my situation, how I used to live in Brazil, and they will understand and probably be thankful that they are happy. I don't know.
1: Yeah, we certainly could be worse off than we are, can't we? Mm-hmm. We can compare that. Chris?
2: I would do the things that Elizabeth and Juliana would, except I would tell them also that they should be thankful that they have one parent at home still, and
1: great,
2: that they're not like an orphan or living in a foster home or something.
1: Mm-hmm. And we could certainly pray for one another too, couldn't we? And help each other out that way. What can kids who come from two-parent homes do to help you? Now, I'm talking about homes that have a dad and a mom, and they have all kinds of activities they go to and things that they do. Johnny, do you have any idea of what some of your friends at school who have a dad and mom at home could do to help you?
3: Like, invite me over, invite me to go places with them.
1: Sometimes you feel a little bit odd even saying that, don't you? To tell someone else, hey, I'd kind of like to go along. Chris?
2: Well, I think if I was in a home with a mother and a father and I saw a friend that only had, like, one parent, and, like, if it was a mom, I think that I would ask my dad to take them fishing because, like, they wouldn't get to go.
1: That's excellent. Thank you. Well, thank you, Chris.

0: Johnny, Elizabeth, and Juliana for helping us today understand a little bit more what it's like to live in a single-parent home and how we can help you out. Uncle Charlie?
1: Well, thanks, Mark, and thanks, kids. No matter what kind of family situation you are in, you'll find that when you let God's love flow through you to the others in your family, hey, it makes all the difference in the world. Here come Tanya, Rachel, and Julianne to tell us more about it in their song, Let Your Love Flow Through Me.

Now let's take time for something we've made a regular feature this year, a 50-year flashback. For today's feature, we go back to the 1970s to a young lady by the name of Lynette. She sang solos in the trio, and then later on in the 70s, she sang with a fellow by the name of Steve. Well, Steve didn't sing, Steve played his horn. Well, let's listen first to a solo by Lynette from the year 1972. No.

Oh, I wish we had time to hear these whole songs on these 50-year flashbacks, and I do hope you are enjoying them, but you know what? We've got to get on with our program. Now, choir, we're ready for the second verse to your song called Big, Big World, so that we can get on to our interesting story called Where Is He?

0: Our story today, written especially for the Children's Bible Hour by Janice Hansen, is entitled, Where Is He?
1: Yippee! School's finally out. I could somersault all the way home.
2: You look mighty silly doing that, Pete. Well, let's see you

0: jump over that mud puddle without getting wet.
1: That's easy. I can do that blindfolded.
0: Come on, then.
1: See? Nothing to it.
0: How about that big one over there, by the tree? Try that one, Pete.
1: Nope, it's your turn now. You do it first.
0: Well, I don't know.
1: Are you afraid?
0: Of a mud puddle? Of course not. I'll need a running start, but watch this.
1: Wow, look at you.
0: Quit laughing, Pete. Look at me. I'm all wet and muddy.
1: I know. That's why I'm laughing. You should see yourself. You look so funny.
0: I sure hope that my mom feels the same way. I don't want to be in trouble.
1: Better you than me, John. Your mom seems to handle things like that better than my mom does. She gets angry so fast.
0: I would have made it over that puddle if a mosquito hadn't bitten me. When I swatted him, I lost my balance.
1: Those mosquitoes sure have been a pain lately. I wonder why we have to have mosquitoes around. They don't seem to be much good for anything, do they?
0: Well, I don't know.
1: Sometimes I wonder why I'm here, too. But come on, we'd better hurry or also have to answer to my mom.
0: Mom, I'm home. I'm hungry. What's there to eat?
2: You'd better make it fruit. It won't be long until supper. And it looks like you need to get cleaned up. What happened to you? You're late getting home, and I was starting to worry about you.
0: Pete and I were jumping mud puddles, and I missed.
2: So I see. And I should have guessed that you were with Pete. You seem to be together a lot.
0: We are. I like him.
2: Have you ever thought of inviting him to church, John?
0: I've thought about it, but I've never asked him. I'll do it soon.
2: Good. Now I'll go get cleaned up for supper. It won't be long.
3: Pete and John could have jumped over lots of mud puddles the next few days, for it continued to rain and rain. One day, when the sun finally poked its head around the clouds, John gave

0: Park speaking.
1: This is John. Is Pete there?
0: No, he's not.
1: Where is he?
0: He said something about going for a walk. I'll have him call you when he gets back.
1: Okay, thanks. Bye.
2: John waited and waited for Pete's call, but it was several hours later before his mom called him to the phone.
1: Yes, this is John.
0: John, this is Mrs. Parks. Is Pete there?
1: No.
0: I don't know where he could be. He hasn't returned from his walk. I thought he might have stopped at your place. Have you seen him at all?
1: No, I haven't. I was waiting for him to call me.
0: Well, if he stops there, be sure and let me know.
1: I will, Mrs. Parks. Bye.
2: John wondered about Pete, but he didn't worry about him because he knew how much Pete liked to go exploring. However, the next morning when his mom came into his bedroom, he knew something was very wrong.
1: Mom, what's the matter?
3: I want to talk to you for a minute, John. I have some very sad news. You see, Pete had an accident, and I'm sorry, but I must tell you, he died yesterday.
1: Pete's dead? Mother, what are you talking about?
3: Honey, I just talked to Pete's mom. It seems Pete was in the woods yesterday playing near the river. It was high because of all the rain we've been having. Well, Pete evidently lost his balance, hit his head, and fell into the river. He drowned, John. They found his body this morning.
1: It can't be! I played with Pete the day before yesterday.
3: I'm sorry, son, but it's true.
1: Mom, where is Pete?
3: I told you, dear. He died.
1: I heard what you said, but where is he right now, Mom?
3: Oh, well, the Bible says in John 14 that Jesus is preparing a place for those who love him so that they might be forever with him. Was Pete a Christian, John?
1: I don't know. We never talked about it. I meant to, and I could have, but I didn't do it. Mom, what if Pete didn't know about

0: Jesus, he'd be lost for all eternity, wouldn't he?
1: Yes, he would. But we don't know if he had trusted Christ or not.
0: If I only knew, if I had only told him the way, I could know where he was. Why didn't I tell him? Why?
1: Honey, we can't undo the past, but we can pray and witness to Pete's family now. As far as we know, they aren't saved, and they're sorrowing so much now over Pete's death.
0: I've failed Pete, Mom, but I won't fail his family. I promise to pray for them and to witness whenever I can.
1: Let's pray now, John.
2: John wasn't the only one puzzled and tormented over Pete's destiny. Pete's mom knew a little about the Bible, and she couldn't help but wonder what happened to Pete. Was he in heaven? One day, as she was cleaning out Pete's closet, his brother Eric came into the room.
3: Mom, what are you doing?
4: I'm going through Pete's things.
3: Mom, you have to.
4: I have to do something. I can't go on this way, not knowing.
3: This was Pete's school bag.
4: Give it here, Eric. What's this? A note Pete must have written. Listen to this, Eric. Dear Jesus, please come into my heart and be my Savior. Peter. Oh, Eric, ever since Pete died, I've been wondering what happened to him. I think this note must mean that he's in heaven now.
3: Mom, will we see him again?
4: I don't know much about these things, Eric, but I wish I did. John's mother has talked to me about the Bible, and she said something about trusting Christ. She invited me to her church, too, and I'm going to go. I'm sure they can help me understand what Pete's note is all about.

0: look, Pete's mom just came into the church. She's sitting in the back row.
1: Praise the Lord. She asked me so many questions in the last few days. Let's pray that the gospel message will reach her today.
2: That morning, when the pastor asked if anyone wanted to accept Christ as Savior, Pete's mom walked forward. Later, when John's dad went with the pastor to call on the Parks family, Pete's brother Eric shared how he had accepted Christ too. And before the visit ended, Pete's father also placed his trust in Jesus. What a rejoicing on earth as the family was comforted in knowing that one glad day they would all be reunited in heaven. And John, well, he was glad, but also sad. Glad to know that Pete had been a Christian, but sad because he had missed out on Christian fellowship with him. How about you? Are you saved? Do others know it? Are you witnessing to them? Learn from John's mistake. You can't bring back the past, but you can make the most of today. So use it wisely.

Before we close the doors on another classic Children's Bible Hour program from 1992, I've just got to share some excerpts from a letter received the first part of February. Here's a little bit of what Jennifer wrote. I recently was taken down memory lane as I heard a portion of a CBH broadcast from 1992. I would have been 17 years old at that time and was at a decision-making time.

time of my life. I first heard CBH when I was 6 years old. I remember being so excited to get my Bible study courses in the mail and listening every time CBH was on. I also remember getting my first calendar with all the pictures of the kids that sang on the show. That became a childhood dream of mine to get to one day be on CBH. When I was 15, I decided I would write to you about having a kids' talk about kids being soul winners. I remember how I felt the day you called on the phone to tell me you would be calling me back to record our conversation for the program in 1991. I finally had my dream come true. I got to be on CBH. During my teen years, our family was going through some real problems. I often would go to my room, put my headphones on, and listen to the Christian radio station, which included Children's Bible Hour. I'm now married to a pastor. We have 6 children, and now they can listen every Saturday morning to the Children's Bible Hour as I did as a child. Well, thanks, Jennifer, for a really encouraging letter. Hey, if others of you are enjoying these classic programs, I'd love to know about it. I'm Uncle Charlie, and you can write to me at CBH Ministries, P.O. 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
5: How do you do? The man in this story knew how to get what he wanted, but he didn't always want what he got. His desires took him down a dark and fearful passage, increasingly dangerous. Which begs the question, what shall a man give in exchange for his soul? He learned the answer when his heart and mind and very life were unshackled.
6: How's the patient?
7: Still hot, doctor.
6: That's how it is with typhoid, Miss Dotson. You have to bring the fever down with cold water.
7: It was hard to see him shivering so. The chills running up and down his little body.
6: Let me check him again.
7: He's so quiet now. Maybe the fever is broken.
6: Mrs. Dotson, I'm afraid there's nothing more we can do. The life has gone out of your son.
7: No. Not my little Byron.
6: I'm sorry. You might as well call the undertaker.
5: Proclaiming the way, the truth, and the life, this is Unshackled, true life stories of real people dramatized and produced in Chicago by Pacific Garden Mission. Nowhere is the effect of homelessness seen more clearly than in the faces of men and women who daily trudge the streets looking for shelter. Passing others, they look down to avoid meeting anyone's gaze, ashamed of their worn and dirty attire. But those who come to Pacific Garden Mission learn to look up. Thanks to friends who care and send financial gifts, the mission offers free clothing and showers, nourishing meals, and a safe place to sleep, an address from which the homeless can rebuild their lives. But first,

0: Meet the carpenter in charge of rebuilding, and he tears down the unsafe construction of the past, laying a new foundation. Pastors and counselors help each person understand the necessary steps along the way to new life. And that new life is what this program celebrates. Now for broadcast around the earth, here is episode number 3943 in the series Unshackled, the program that makes you face yourself and think.
1: Oh, how can my little boy be dead? Why? Why? Mother, what can we do?
2: Hush now. I'm here, dear. I'm right here.
1: I don't want to let him go. I have to look at him again. Mother, he's still alive. Look, the color is back in his cheeks.
3: Oh, my.
2: Stay with him while I call the doctor back.
3: Oh, dear Lord. Yes. Go! I've got him!
1: Doctor, he's still alive! My son is still alive!
0: Only five at the time of this crisis. Many near-death experiences lay ahead for the man in our story. This is the testimony of how he survived and why. Part one of the true story of Byron Dotson from the classic files of Unshackled.
4: My father was an entrepreneur, successful in real estate development in Lima, Ohio. He and Mom worked hard, so they slept in on Sunday and we never went to church. I was born very bow-legged and had to wear leg braces. But even so, I had many playmates every day of the week, except Sunday when other kids went to church. One day when I was six, I decided to follow them to learn about their special playmate. They said his name was Jesus. 2 hours later, I returned home to frantic parents.
1: Byron Dotson, where have you been? We've been looking all over for you. We thought you were kidnapped. Don't you know we plan to take a ride in our new car? Go on around to the back porch. Your father is waiting with a hickory stick.
5: Where is that boy?
4: Everything I learned about Jesus was blown away by my dad's wrath. There was no more Sunday school after that for a very long time. That year, my leg braces came off and I could run and play like a normal boy. But that year, the doctor discovered my father had tuberculosis and suggested we move to a drier climate. Dad made a trip to the Southwest and returned all excited.
6: New Mexico has a wonderful climate, Nettie. Dry air and plenty of land.
2: What about your business here?
6: I can start over there. It's a wonderful place. Wait till you see the desert.
2: What about Byron? He starts school this year.
6: We'll find some sort of school for him. I'm going to establish a town. Not only that, I'll own half of it.
2: A town?
6: Not far from the border. This is the start of a great new life for all of us.
4: Beginning with a tent, our home was in the desert northwest of El Paso. My father's enterprising spirit soon had a town platted. Dad was elected the first sheriff of Luna County. He owned a general store, a movie theater, and half interest in the local bar. I would go there after school and wait for him to take me home, and while I waited, I would swallow whatever was left in glasses sitting on the bar. 4.5 years passed, and the border was wild then.
6: You and Byron have to leave, Nettie.
2: Leave?
6: Go back to Lima. It isn't safe here anymore.
2: Why? What happened?
6: Bandits shot up the town, burned down the movie house, shot up the general store, killed some folks. It isn't safe.
2: What about you?
6: I've got to stay here a few more months so that I'll have 5 years of residency to get the homestead. Then I'll come too. Start packing.
4: Back in Lima, I was put back a grade in school because the one out west was not accredited. Dad came home before the year ended. Since I already smoked, I chafed at being with younger children. Instead, I found youthful gangs who thrilled at my stories about the Wild West. We copied the bandits, practicing vandalism, everything from stealing to arson, further eroding my character. We broke into railroad supply sheds and took flares and torpedoes. One day I decided to see what would happen if I struck a torpedo under my grandmother's back steps. I used a garden rake to whack it, and the deafening blast was followed by ringing in my ears. My second brush with death.
7: Your son is lucky to be alive, Mrs. Dotson.
2: Thank you, Doctor. Will he be all right?
7: The lead wrapping did a lot of damage as it corkscrewed. Just missed his right eye, grazed his cheekbone and bored into his head just below his right ear.
5: Good grief!
7: It was embedded so deep we had to remove one large piece by cutting the tissue away.
5: Did you get it all?
7: We can see on the x-ray a smaller piece, too close to the brain to remove. If the lead had gone a few millimeters deeper, it would have been fatal.
4: That lead fragment is still lodged somewhere between the mastoid bone and my common sense. Dad wanted to get me away from the area, so we moved to a different part of the city, leaving behind my gang buddies. Then, I made new friends who went to Sunday school. I joined the Boy Scouts who met in church, and I even found the Bible interesting. The church held revival, so I went several times.
0: Jesus is calling you. Oh, sinner, come home. Don't think that your good deeds will outweigh the bad. The Bible says, "For whosoever shall keep the whole law and yet offend in one point, he is guilty of all." As it is written, "There is none righteous, no, not one." The Savior came to save you and to give you new life, friend. In John chapter 10, verse 10, Jesus said, "The thief cometh not but for to steal and to kill and to destroy. I am come that they might have life and that they might have it more abundantly." Friend, Jesus loves you so much, he laid down his life to save you. That's how much he wants a relationship with us.
4: Chills ran up and down my body. I wanted to respond, but just then a man who knew my reputation put his hand on my shoulder and said, "Byron, why don't you come to the altar and be saved?" Momentarily, I became deaf as all the sounds around me muted as thoughts filled my mind.
8: Saved?
9: From what? What do you need to be saved from? You belong to Sunday school and Boy Scouts. What more is needed? Look down at the altar. All a bunch of wimps. Old men and boys. Salvation is not for you.
4: I didn't realize that I spoke those words out loud until he said, "Byron, you don't mean what you just said, do you?" From then on, I lost interest in church and Sunday school, even scouting. I teamed up with older boys peddling bootleg whiskey that we drank. Soon, I was using narcotics as well. Evil poured out of my mouth until Dad, in frustration, used a bullwhip on me. Then, I decided to run away.
10: "Hey, Byron, over here. What kept you?"
9: "I had to wait for my parents to fall asleep.
10: I thought you were gonna bring a suitcase."
9: "I shipped it to Chicago by express. We'll pick it up when we get there."
10: "Good. You can't carry stuff when you're hopping a freight train."
9: "How do you know which train's going to Chicago?"
10: "This is the right one. Come on, hop in this empty car." "You bring any money?"
9: $5 I stole from Dad."
10: "Whoa! Just in time."
9: "Hey, it's going the wrong way."
10: "That's probably just backing up."
9: "No, it's going the wrong way. It's going east."
4: We jumped off at the first stop and walked to a nearby tavern where we bought a pint of whiskey. Then we hopped on the next westbound freight train loaded with metal culvert pipes. The only way to hide was to climb inside the pipes that banged and bumped on the rails. Nevertheless, we fell asleep. And when I woke up, I called my buddy to jump off the train and we landed some distance apart. We limped toward each other.
9: "I thought that ride would never end."
10: "Yeah, but I fell asleep."
9: "I did too. But my bones ache. Look at the bruises on my arms and knees. Where are we?"
10: "Outskirts of Hammond, Indiana," the sign said when I jumped off.
9: "Close to Chicago?"
10: "Close enough. We can get a streetcar."
9: "I'm starved."
10: "Me too. We can take some corn from that field and roast it on a fire."
9: "Sure could use some of Mom's cooking about this time."
10: "You're on your own now."
0: We'll hear how that backfired in just a moment. 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
4: We stayed out of sight of the railroad workers as we walked to the suburbs and took an electric car to Chicago. By then it was night. We fell asleep on the streetcar and rode to the end of the line, but the conductor took pity on us and let us ride back to the loop, where we wandered the streets until we found the freight office. They told us my suitcase was at a different office 10 blocks away. When we got there, they told us the suitcase was back at the other freight office.
10: This is just a wild goose chase. I'm beat.
9: Me too.
10: I'm starving. Got any money left?
9: Nah. Between the whiskey and the streetcar fare, I'm broke.
10: Well, there's the freight office. Again. Better have your suitcase.
9: Yeah. Sending us off like that. Don't they know nothing? We're back. And you better have my suitcase. Here's the claim check.
5: That your suitcase, kid?
9: Yeah.
5: Open it.
9: What for?
5: Because I'm a cop. Open it up.
9: I didn't steal that suitcase. I sent it here from Lima, Ohio.
5: I know it's yours. That's why I want to see what's inside.
9: Why?
5: Never mind. Just open it. And what's under the clothes?
9: Nothing.
5: Let's find out. Uh-huh. You call a pistol nothing.
9: How'd that get in there?
5: Nice try.
9: I don't even own a gun.
5: Then how did it get in there?
9: I don't know.
5: You better start telling the truth, bud. A man's been killed, and I think this is the gun.
9: That can't be true.
5: Looks like an empty cartridge to me.
9: That isn't my gun. I don't know how it got in there.
5: You're coming with us.
4: They loaded me into a car, and we drove through some of the roughest areas I've ever seen. Once we passed a huge neon sign that said, Jesus Saves. No one spoke a word, and I wondered if they could hear my heart pounding. At the precinct station, they showed me a newspaper with big headlines that read, Hammond Switchman Murdered.
5: Tell us all about it.
9: There's nothing to tell. I don't know anything.
5: You were in the Hammond Railroad Yard, weren't you?
9: Yes.
5: Why'd you do it, kid?
9: I didn't.
5: We checked the gun. It's definitely the murder weapon.
9: But it's not my gun!
5: Yeah, you might as well come clean. No jury will let you off now.
4: I spent the night in jail, and the next morning, they drove me to a big building called the House of Corrections. They gave me a pair of overalls, a scrub brush, and a large bar of soap, and told me to scrub the tile floor on my knees. Then I got a visitor.
6: Okay, Byron. You can get off the floor now and come with me.
9: No, I can't, Dad. They're keeping me here. For murder.
6: There hasn't been a murder.
9: But they showed me the headlines.
6: That murder happened 2 months ago.
9: Really?
6: After I learned you sent a suitcase here, I phoned the Chicago police and we cooked up a little scheme to teach you a lesson. They were very helpful.
9: What about the gun?
6: Belongs to the detective. Are you ready to come home to stay?
9: I sure am!
6: This time you can ride on the cushions instead of the rails.
4: I learned later that Dad paid for my buddy's train ticket back to his family. After my Chicago escapade, the good boys wanted nothing to do with me. And the bad ones saw me as a failure for getting caught. I felt completely unwanted. One of the gang members suggested I join the Navy, so I lied about my age and signed up. They gave me a ticket to Cincinnati where I failed to pass the physical. Completely demoralized, I went home. The next day, Dad called me to his office.
6: Your mother says you refused to go to school.
9: I quit. I'm not going back either.
6: You're only a sophomore, Byron.
9: I don't care. I hate school. I hate people whispering behind my back.
6: Son, I want to lay your future before you. By quitting school and the things you've been doing, you'll probably end up being nothing more than a common laborer.
9: So what?
6: Fine. If that's what you want, go to work and start paying your room and board immediately.
9: I will.
6: I'll give you a chance, son. Our attic is filled with old household goods. I have a vacant storefront in one of my real estate listings, and I'll turn it over to you if you clean out the attic and get all that junk to the storeroom. You can open a secondhand store. Agreed?
9: Agreed.
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8: All right, raise your five.
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0: Things for sale.
1: Yeah, you're doing all right, buddy.
0: I follow the eight P's of progress.
2: What's that?
1: Yeah, what is that?
3: I can hardly wait to hear what they are.
0: The eight P's are the power to persuade a prospective purchaser to purchase your product at plenty of profit.
4: Deep in my heart, I wanted to show off to Dad and everyone else who doubted me. I wanted to be rich and powerful. God was left out of my life completely. But just when I was successful, Dad ruined my plans again.
2: How's business, son?
0: Great. Look at this dresser I bought. I can double the money, easy.
2: I'm proud of the way you buckled down and made the business work.
0: I like selling things.
2: Listen, I'm sorry to tell you this, but I need to sell this property.
0: You mean I have to close the business?
2: Afraid so.
0: Oh, man! Just when things are going great.
2: Tell you what, though. I bought a half interest in a canvas goods factory, and we have a contract with the government. You can work for me in the factory, but you have to start at the bottom.
4: I started by dismantling products that were made wrong, and I hated the job because I felt like a common laborer. I complained too often to Dad, and he told me to learn the business by starting at the bottom or get out. So I took the challenge and did everything from oiling the machinery to shoveling coal. I had my nose in everything, including the office books. That's how I began dating my father's bookkeeper, Frances.
5: You've learned a lot about the business, Byron.
0: I intend to run it someday.
5: I admire your ambition.
0: It's one thing my old man taught me. Work your way up.
5: Have you always been like that? Hardworking, focused?
0: Are you kidding? I used to be a loose cannon, going off in all directions, looking out for number one.
5: Then it's a real accomplishment that you zeroed in on the business.
0: Like I say, someday it'll be mine. Would you, like another drink?
5: No, thank you. One glass is enough.
0: Not for me. I used to sell bootleg whiskey, and I got used to sampling my wares.
4: Frances and I were married, and the factory prospered as I advanced to plant superintendent. We expanded, building a new factory, and my social life expanded, too. But I didn't let drinking interfere with my work. Then my father died suddenly, and all the responsibility fell on me.
5: What are you looking for?
0: Copy of the power of attorney.
5: It's right over there.
0: Thanks.
5: You're doing a wonderful job, Byron. So much responsibility fell on you.
0: Being administrator of his estate, I'm learning how much my father did. I didn't know the half of it.
5: He was a hard worker.
0: Yes, he was. He supported a lot of good causes, too.
5: I always admired him for that.
0: Yes.
5: Your mother is bearing up quite well.
0: She always has. Wish I could have a drink, but I'd better keep my mind clear.
5: There's revival at church this week. Would you like to go with me?
0: Sure. Wouldn't hurt me to put in an appearance.
6: In the Gospel of John, chapter 15, verse 5, Jesus said, I am the vine, ye are the branches. He that abideth in me, and I in him, the same bringeth forth much fruit. For without me, ye can do nothing. Did you hear that, folks? Apart from the living God, the Lord Jesus Christ, you can do nothing. You don't get to heaven by doing the right thing. Jesus did the right thing. And you do the right thing when you repent of your sins. Ask God's forgiveness. Jesus said, but seek ye first the kingdom of God and his righteousness, and all these things shall be added unto you. Everything begins with knowing the Lord Jesus Christ as Savior. According to Acts chapter 4, verse 12, neither is there salvation in any other, for there is none other name under heaven given among men whereby we must be saved. If you would like to be saved, come forward now. Never mind what others will think of you. Jesus was crucified, bled and died for you very publicly. He wasn't ashamed, and you shouldn't be either. God loves you and wants to give you new life. For God sent not his Son into the world to condemn the world. Oh, but that the world through him might be saved.
4: Once again, I resisted God's invitation to be saved. For a year after my father's death, I set aside my drinking to do

0: the job before me. Then, I succumbed to my role as Big Shot. With insurance money from Dad, I made lavish trips, visiting casinos, racetracks, and exclusive clubs. My neglect of the business led to huge losses, so I borrowed thousands of dollars. I was in big trouble and didn't know what to do.
1: Byron, you're all right. I was so worried about you.
2: Don't be worried, Francis. Had a late business meeting.
1: Why didn't you call and tell me?
2: Didn't want to wake you up.
1: You've been drinking.
2: Of course I've been drinking. Clients like to drink, I like to buy.
1: I wish you wouldn't drink so much, honey.
2: I don't.
1: Every night.
2: Don't nag me.
1: But it isn't good for you to drink so much.
2: I said don't nag me.
1: I won't. Why don't you go to bed and get some sleep? It's late.
2: You go to bed. I'm gonna have a nightcap.
1: Honey, the company is not doing well. You need to be sober.
2: I said don't nag me!
1: Byron!
0: I would hear Francis praying for me at night and in the morning. But I was too far gone to change. Once I came in crazed with drink and shot up the radio because I didn't like what I heard. Then I tried to hang myself and failed. I hated what I was doing to my family. The tears of my mother, wife, and daughter were more than I could bear.
1: Oh God, please do something for my husband. He's wrecking our business. I feel ashamed to meet the neighbors. I can't stand it any longer. Please, do something. I pray.
3: Next week, we'll hear what God did in this untenable situation. As Byron himself wrote, quoting Galatians chapter 6, verse 7, "Be not deceived. God is not mocked. For whatsoever a man soweth, that shall he also reap." We hope you realize, listening friend, that Jesus suffered the consequence of our sin on the cross. And he is the propitiation for our sins, and not for ours only, but also for the sins of the whole world. The Bible says, "For he hath made him to be sin for us who knew no sin, that we might be made the righteousness of God in him." You can receive God's forgiveness right now by praying with us. There are no special words. This prayer is simply meant to reflect the attitude of a humbled heart. Dear God, I confess that I am a lost sinner and cannot save myself. I repent of my sins against you. I believe Jesus died for my sins on the cross. I believe he rose again and lives forevermore. Thank you for his sacrifice. Thank you for saving me. Come into my heart and life, Lord Jesus, and change me. In your name I pray. Amen. If you need help with this life-changing decision, we urge you to call 1-888-NEED-HIM or visit chataboutjesus.com. 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

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This is program number 3943. Heard in the classic True Story of Byron Dotson, Part 1, were Tom Geitch, Patrick Thompson, Stephen Spencer, Kara O'Brien, Cheryl Lynn Galimo, Tony Bizzuto, and Tom McElroy. Original music, Don Badorf. 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Script, Kenitha Gabler and Jack O'Dell. 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So, until next time, unless our Lord returns before then, I'm Timothy Gregory reminding you that the doors to Pacific Garden Mission are open night and day. Thanks for listening, and may God bless you.

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1: Tuesday, August 11th is Wisconsin's primary election. This election will narrow the field of candidates for the November 3rd election. Early voting is underway and will continue through Friday, August the 7th. If you've received a mail-in ballot, it must be received by Election Day. Otherwise, it will be important for you to show up at the polls August 11th. 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
2: SRN News, I'm Mary Rose. The Michigan Senate race is shaping up as a key battleground this fall.
3: Progressive Abdul El-Sayed narrowly defeated Rep. Haley Stevens in Michigan's Democratic Senate primary, winning by less than 2 points despite heavy establishment spending and an endorsement from Governor Gretchen Whitmer. Stevens outperformed expectations with rural and black voters, exposing potential weakness for El-Sayed in a general election. Republican Mike Rogers currently leads El-Sayed in the polls, giving Republicans reason for optimism in a state that could help decide control of the Senate. Willie Nelson, The White House.
2: Health officials in Louisiana are urging beachgoers to take precautions during a summertime surge in infections from a flesh-eating bacteria.
4: Louisiana has confirmed 9 cases so far this year of Vibrio vulnificus, which is found in warm coastal waters. All were hospitalized and 5 died. The numbers are above average. Vibrio bacteria thrive in warm seawater, especially in the brackish mix of fresh and salt water found in estuaries and lagoons. The CDC says Vibrio vulnificus is the most deadly Vibrio bacteria, killing as many as 1 in 5 people infected. John Scott reporting.
2: The Senate has confirmed Todd Blanche as the next Attorney General of the U.S. The vote was 50-49. Blanche's supporters say his experience as a federal prosecutor and the trust he earned working for President Trump as his personal attorney will help him in the role. The Senate has passed a short-term spending bill to keep the federal government funded through December the 11th and avoid

0: shut down during campaign season. The measure maintains most current funding levels, but still needs House approval before reaching President Trump's desk. This is SRN News. There's a call for some Christians to follow what other countries are doing. Correspondent Bernie Bennett.
1: That is a ban on social media for kids under 18. France and Australia have instituted restrictions. One commentator, Josiah Mark, says studies abound demonstrating the addictive properties of social media and their correlation to sleeplessness, self-image issues, anxiety, and suicidal thoughts, especially among minors. He calls on parents to be the ultimate arbitrator when it comes to deciding what's best for their children. Bernie Bennett reporting.
0: Christianity is seeing renewed interest within the British military. Christian Today reports greater spiritual engagement at training centers and established barracks. Dr. Milton Glenicke says scripture readers are seeing more interest while chaplains report increases in conversions, baptisms, and confirmations. This is SRN News. A deadly boat accident in the water surrounding the Statue of Liberty in New York City. Here's correspondent Laura Winters with more.
2: The captain of the motorboat under arrest and facing 13 charges of reckless endangerment. The 22-foot vessel flipping over in New York Harbor, two people killed, a 27-year-old woman and a 5-month-old baby. Investigators say the boat was dangerously overloaded. Members of the New York City Police and Fire Department, along with the U.S. Coast Guard and Air Sea Rescue, helping to save those floating in the water with their life jackets on.
0: Rounds of severe storms are set to bear down on millions across the Midwest and Great Lakes this week. Starting Monday, a level 2 out of 5 severe storm threat is covering major cities like Chicago, Detroit, Cleveland, and Pittsburgh. Damaging winds are expected too. More details at srnnews.com.
3: Amos 5, verse 14. Seek good and not evil, that ye may live. And so the Lord, the God of hosts, will be with you as ye have spoken. Amos 5, verse 14. God's word telling us that God is with those who turn from evil and seek good.

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1: 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A back-to-school message from VCY America.

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1: Marriage is the highest of all earthly human relationships. 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That a man and a woman come together and become in that closest bond and communion, one flesh.
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0: SRN News, I'm Mary Rose. A Senate hearing on the Muslim Brotherhood turned sharply partisan as Democrats boycotted the proceedings led by Texas Republican Ted Cruz. Correspondent Ron Taylor reports.
1: Senator Cruz maintains that the Muslim Brotherhood's influence in the U.S. has been underestimated and vowed to hold accountable anyone who finances or supports terrorism. During the hearing, he also criticized Michigan Democratic Senate nominee Abdul Isayed, citing alleged ties through family members to Muslim Brotherhood-affiliated groups. All five Democrats on the Senate Judiciary Subcommittee skipped the hearing. The dispute underscores deep divisions over national security and counterterrorism policy. Ron Taylor reporting.
0: Ukrainian President Zelensky visited Serbia for talks with its president.
2: It's been 8 years since a Ukrainian president visited Serbia and held talks with Serbian President Aleksandar Vučić. This visit came as Russia attacks Kiev and its surrounding region, where at least four people were killed, including a child. Zelensky said deliveries of Patriot air defense interceptors had slowed and that the U.S. has agreed to let Ukraine manufacture Patriot systems. But bureaucracy is slowing the process of obtaining licenses. I'm Rika Ann Garcia.
0: U.S. Immigration and Customs Enforcement says every officer and agent in the field is expected to wear a body camera by the end of August. The move could create an unprecedented visual record of federal immigration enforcement. Nagasaki marked the 81st anniversary of the U.S. atomic bombing. The city's mayor called nuclear weapons absolute evil as the number of surviving victims continues to decline. This is SRN News. There's more violence in Congo. Correspondent Bill Alexander reports.
3: The Christian Post reports suspected fighters from the Allied Democratic Forces, an Islamic terror group active in Eastern Democratic Republic of Congo, killed over a dozen people, including a church elder and worship leader, during an attack on a Christian commune. Other residents were wounded. Homes were set on fire, and one person was reported missing. Local media said the attack pushed the overall death toll from ADF violence in the area to 14. Over 2 days. I'm Bill Alexander.
0: China Aid says a detained pastor from Beijing's Zion Church is accusing Chinese authorities of pressuring him to confess by invoking his young children. In a letter from jail, Pastor Liu Zibin says a prosecutor urged him to think about his children. If true, the tactic could violate Chinese laws governing lawful evidence collection. This is SRN News. A controversial name change has angered over a million Californians. Correspondent Ken Lorman has the details.
4: More than 1.3 million people in the Golden State signed petitions to place Proposition 39 on the November ballot. Supporters say the state's attorney general has rewritten the voter guide language, changing a description of voter ID and citizenship verification requirements in a wording that says citizens would be barred from voting without government-issued IDs. Critics call the move misleading and politically motivated. Ken Lorman reporting.
0: The childhood home of Apollo 11 astronaut Neil Armstrong is up for sale in Ohio, in Wapakoneta. Owned by a retired history teacher for nearly 40 years, it's listed for $430,000. More details at srnnews.com.
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